0: You know what I say? Guilty as charged.
1: Darlene Graham faced tough criticism recently for stumbling on a foreign policy question during a debate. Her brother served in the Air Force for 30 years and was considered to be well-versed in national security issues. Meanwhile, Vice President Vance took the administration's midterm message to his hometown in Ohio.
2: Vice President Vance focused on the economy, sharing his memories of kids in school in Ohio, telling him their parents lost jobs because manufacturing companies went to China or Mexico. He said the Trump administration is turning that around.
3: We have seen an explosion of rebuilding in the American heartland. We have seen trillions, with a T, trillions of new dollars of investment pour into the United States of America to build new smelters, build new manufacturing facilities, build new mills, build new everything.
2: He said if Democrats end up with control of Congress after midterms, they will pass the craziest agenda America's ever seen. And he urged Ohio to vote for John Husted for Senate and Vivek Ramaswamy for governor.
1: Fox's Jessica Rosenthal. One person dead, two injured after an 18-year-old attacked a school in central Sweden. The suspect is in custody. America's listening to Fox News.
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9: The opener of a three-game series at Coors Field in Denver for the Rockies. Left fielder McCarthy. Karros is at third. Carrig is in center. Rumfield is at first. Castro's at second. Beck is in right. Moniak the DH. Fulford catching. Tovar at short. They are in support of Gordon for the Good Guys, managed by Stephen Vogt. Stephen Kwan's in left. Chase DeLauder's in right. Jose Ramirez is at third. Joe Adell, the DH. Nathaniel Lowe is at first. Angel Hanau's at short. Travis Bazana at second. Patrick Bailey catching. Petey Halpin is in center, and Joey Cantillo is on the mound. Again, the lid lifter of a three-game series between the Guardians and the Rockies. It's the opener of a six-game trip for the Guardians. All right, that's all the time we have, and we will talk to everybody soon enough on the other side of the upcoming break. Guardians warm-up with Jim Rosenhaus. 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
0: Guardians a winner tonight here in Denver, 9-1, the final score. What a way to start the road trip. Let's head downstairs and hear from manager Stephen Vogt.
6: You know, obviously wanted him to get through five to keep them off the scoreboard. You know, he didn't have his best command at times today, but I thought he made pitches when he needed to. The cutter was excellent. That was kind of the pitch they got him back into. I talked to Travis just outside. We just talked about all the hard work he's been putting in, and just to see it pay off and seeing those three hits up the middle. What does that say as a manager, knowing that he's been up and down a little bit?
7: Yeah, I mean, we've talked about him a lot, right? I mean, we talked about he's been going through it. He's learning what it's like for a full season. And you know, he came out early today and put in some really good work with Grant Fink and the hitting guys. And it's nice to go and then do that. And again, it's up the middle, not trying to do too much, staying on pitches. And it was a great night for Travis.
6: What did you think of Angel at shortstop? Just to some of the plays he made.
7: Yeah, he made a couple of really good plays. You know, it's been really impressive for Angel. You know, played majority shortstop of his whole life, and then we're asking him to move around every day, play a different position, and it was his second game at short since he's been up, and really made a couple game-saving plays. I mean, we had a comfortable lead, but you keep them not able to get anything going. It allows us to use the bullpen a certain way, so huge plays from Angel tonight.
8: Quan gets on base four more times. What do you see in front of
7: him? He's back to who he is. I mean, he's taking what they give him. You saw it with his first hit, you know, taking it the other way, working walks, just find his way on base, because when he gets on base, that just gets the lineup going. And, just Quani has been outstanding the last couple months.
9: 14 hits tonight. You guys have had double-digit hits, I think, 10 times this month. You've had some, you know, zeros in there at the time as well, but how nice is it to see you guys kind of starting to build that?
7: Yeah, we've been talking about the offense is trending. You know, the runner's scoring position has been a tough thing for us this year, but you get nights like tonight where it breaks free, and we just have to keep getting traffic. If we keep getting traffic, that puts pressure on the other team, and we're going to come through. And just really proud of the way the guys battled tonight.
8: I know momentum is a weird thing in baseball, and I know you mentioned winning the series yesterday. Just how big is it to get back-to-back wins, because it's been a while for that?
7: Yeah, it's huge. I mean, again, the momentum in baseball is only as good as tomorrow's starting pitcher. But it's nice for our guys to kind of get on a nice little, you know, 3 out of 4 right here. We got to keep it going. We got to be ready to go. This is a good team we're playing. So we got to come out ready to play every day, but really proud of the way the guys are playing.
8: What do you think of PD helping the home run?
7: I mean, we know what PD brings us defensively and on the bases, and see him get the power swing going tonight. His at-bats have been good. And, again, this is a guy that, you know, used to playing every day in the minor leagues, and he comes up, he's got a very limited role, and then he gets some runway to play, then the trade deadline, and he's back to a limited role. But PD, his attitude never changes. He's a big, big part of who we are as a team, and really happy for him.
8: With Bailey, we've seen kind of the

0: housing prices, everything that we can to bring it back down. Too high.
1: Short-term pain.
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10: Construction continues. I'm Deborah Valentine, Fox News. Construction of the White House ballroom will continue at least for now due to a decision by the U.S. Supreme Court. Here's Fox's Shannon Bream.
11: That order from the Chief Justice came just hours before a lower court decision would have kicked in, forcing a halt to much of the construction on the ballroom complex. The president reacting to today's order, saying he is grateful for the decision and adding that construction is under budget and ahead of schedule. So for now, that 2-1 lower court decision against the administration is on hold. According to today's order from Roberts, that is the status quo until either he or the Fuller court takes further action. That could include anything from upholding the lower court decision, meaning portions of the project would be halted, to granting a longer-term stay that would fully allow construction to continue.
10: The lawsuit challenge is because the president did not seek congressional approvals. President Trump traveling to South Carolina Friday night to rally for Republican Senate candidate Senator Darlene Graham. Here's Fox's Christina Coleman.
12: President Trump took the stage showing a strong support for Darlene Graham before she takes on Representative Ralph Norman in Tuesday's runoff election. He said that she was a perfect appointment to carry on her brother's term. And Trump said that he asked her to run for Senate. The president also made clear that he feels electing Darlene Graham will help ensure the Democrats don't succeed in pushing open border policies and massive tax hikes while destroying the progress he says his administration has made. The late Senator Lindsey Graham was very effective in carrying on the president's agenda, and his sister says she would be very proud to do the same, noting Trump's crackdown on illegal immigration and crime.
10: Senator Graham hitting back against critics who say she has no political background, saying neither did President Trump. 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
10: The defense has rested in the trial of a Massachusetts mother who allegedly strangled her three children, arguing she was experiencing postpartum psychosis, while prosecutors say her actions weren't deliberate. Fox's Brian Yannis is in Plymouth with the latest.
15: A leading expert in filicides, cases where parents kill their children, testified Lindsay Clancy heard a male voice commanding her to kill her three children and herself. Defense witness Dr. Philip Resnick says Clancy delusionally believed she was morally right and lacked the capacity to stop.
16: Ms. Clancy had the psychotic, distorted belief that her children would be better off in heaven rather than being motherless.
15: Resnick diagnosed Clancy with bipolar 2 with severe depression and concluded she was in the throes of postpartum psychosis on the day of the killings. But in a tense moment on cross-examination, prosecutors pointed out Clancy's medical records never showed homicidal thoughts.
10: Prosecutors brought in their own psychiatrist who said he found no indication of Clancy's psychosis. More progress in NASA's quest to return back to the moon. Fox's Jonathan Sarey has the details.
17: 2 months after NASA officially named him mission commander of Artemis 3, astronaut Randy Bresnik is actively training for launch next year. As with the previous mission in April, 4 astronauts will launch in an Orion spacecraft atop NASA's powerful Space Launch System rocket. But instead of a lunar flyby, they'll stay in low Earth orbit, docking with 2 lunar lander prototypes from SpaceX and Blue Origin, each launching on a separate rocket. After a catastrophic launch pad explosion in May, Blue Origin is modifying oxygen valves on the engines of New Glenn, the type of rocket that will carry its lunar lander into orbit for Artemis 3.
10: NASA officials say they're confident that the mission is on track for a potential 2027 launch date. I'm Deborah Valentine. This is Fox News.
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2: President Trump says, quote, everyone loves Republican Senator Darlene Graham. While campaigning for Graham in South Carolina Friday afternoon, Trump said late Senator Lindsey Graham respected his sister even more than he respected Trump. The president is headlining a rally at the Myrtle Beach Convention Center. Graham is facing Congressman Ralph Norman in South Carolina's Republican Senate primary runoff on August 25th. The governor appointed Darlene to serve out the remainder of Lindsey's term, and now she's running for his full term. And higher tariffs on ground beef imports are being paused for 90 days to provide some relief for consumers. President Trump announced the decision on Truth Social, saying the nation will allow up to 300,000 metric tons of ground beef to be imported without the higher rate. He says the White House is making the move as it works to, quote, rebuild this herd and help our rangers. I'm Jim Forbes.
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12: Trey Talks Tank. I'm Angelo Bavaro, Fox News. The U.S. is imposing 50% tariffs on $20 billion worth of Canadian products after trade talks with Canada fell apart late Friday. The import taxes will hit about 5% of what Canada ships to the U.S. every year, including items ranging from hockey sticks to tongue depressors. Canada immediately saying it would retaliate. The Supreme Court ruling Friday the White House can continue construction of that new ballroom.
13: That order from the Chief Justice came just hours before a lower court decision would have kicked in, forcing a halt to much of the construction on the ballroom complex. The president reacting to today's order, saying he is grateful for the decision and adding that construction is under budget and ahead of schedule. So for now, that 2-1 lower court decision against the administration is on hold. According to today's order from Roberts, that is the status quo until either he or the fuller court takes further action. That could include anything from upholding the lower court decision, meaning portions of the project would be halted, to granting a longer term stay that would fully allow construction to continue.
12: Fox's Shannon Bream. President Trump spent his Friday campaigning in South Carolina for Senator Darlene Graham to have a full term. She's headed for primary runoff election Tuesday against Congressman Ralph Norman.
14: I will always stand for the Second Amendment. To me, gun control is how steady you hold your weapon.
12: Graham was appointed by the governor of South Carolina to finish out her late brother, Senator Lindsey Graham's term. ICE is now considering shifting to a find and arrest posture of Haitian nationals. That's after giving them several weeks to turn themselves into ICE offices since TPS officially ended on July 27th. 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
12: The defense has rested in the trial of a Massachusetts mother accused of strangling her three children. Lawyers for Lindsay Clancy argue she was experiencing postpartum psychosis, while prosecutors say her actions were deliberate.
21: A leading expert in filicides, cases where parents kill their children, testified Lindsay Clancy heard a male voice commanding her to kill her three children and herself. Defense witness Dr. Philip Resnick says Clancy delusionally believed she was morally right and lacked the capacity to stop.
22: Ms. Clancy had the psychotic distorted belief that her children would be better off in heaven rather than being motherless.
21: Resnick diagnosed Clancy with bipolar 2 with severe depression and concluded she was in the throes of postpartum psychosis on the day of the killings. But in a tense moment on cross-examination, prosecutors pointed out Clancy's medical records never showed homicidal thoughts.
12: Fox's Brian Yenis. Carmelo Anthony's lawyers rest their case as they tried to get him a new trial. He's currently serving 35 years for killing Austin Metcalf at a track meet last year.
23: There is a whole lot of evidence that both prosecutors and the defense never wanted to be made public, and that's in part because of how volatile and divisive this case had become, and how for many it had become a proxy war over race. And this afternoon, the lead prosecutor in this case touched on that, Bill Wersky, when he said there were complaint calls, there were death threats, the most vile stuff from people on both sides. There were some very disturbing signs put around Collin County, more specifically Frisco, looking to exploit race and make it potentially more violent. If you're racist, you're going to find something in this case that confirms your beliefs. Both sides of this case felt like they could argue what their case was without introducing any of the character evidence that they had collected.
12: That is Fox's Garrett Tenney reporting. I'm Angelo Bavaro, and this is Fox News.
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2: The Mid-Atlantic and the Carolinas are bracing for torrential rainfall. This after Thursday's thunderstorms produced at least two tornadoes and widespread flash flooding along much of the I-95 corridor in the northeast and mid-Atlantic. Now heavy rain will shift south, with the majority of the East Coast facing flood risks this weekend. Fox's Forecast Center says thunderstorms will begin in the afternoon in Virginia and the Carolinas, with more intense storms expected to develop in the evening, including heavy rain and wind gusts up to 70 miles per hour. And President Trump says, quote, everyone loves Republican Senator Darlene Graham. While campaigning for Graham in South Carolina, Trump said late Senator Lindsey Graham respected his sister even more than he respected Trump. Graham is facing Congressman Ralph Norman in South Carolina's Republican Senate primary runoff on August 25th. I'm Jim Ford.
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2: Two employees of the U.S. Army Corps of Engineers were among those killed in a plane crash in southwest Alaska. Scott Carr has more.
3: U.S. military sources say a Cessna 441 with eight people on board left Anchorage Thursday afternoon and was headed to a remote military radar site when it crashed near the airstrip at Cape Newenham. Alaskan Command says all eight people on board were killed. The Cape Newenham radar site is part of a network of remote radar sites that monitor aircraft in Alaska's airspace. I'm Scott Carr.
2: And President Trump can continue building the White House ballroom, at least for now. On Friday, the Supreme Court issued a stay on a lower court's ruling that paused work on the project. The stay will remain in place as the High Court continues to weigh Trump's appeal of the lower court's ruling. The lower court's injunction had been set to go into effect on Saturday. Trump has argued the ballroom project is a matter of national security. I'm Jim Forbes.
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13: Deal. I'm Angelo Bavaro. Fox News Canada is vowing retaliation against President Trump's 50% tariffs after trade talks fell through late Friday.
14: President Donald Trump's import taxes will hit about 5% of what Canada ships to the United States every year. Now, that includes products that range from hockey sticks to tongue depressors. The countries sold each other $880 billion worth of goods and services last year. The tariffs were initially supposed to kick in at 12:01 a.m. Wednesday, but President Trump extended the deadline for 3 days to allow talks to continue, but the two countries still could not reach an agreement in time.
13: That is Fox's Marion Rafferty. Canadian Prime Minister Mark Carney suspended those trade negotiations with the U.S., blaming unfair last-minute changes to Washington's proposed terms. He says Canada will match tariffs dollar for dollar. The Supreme Court ruled Friday the White House can continue construction on that new ballroom.
15: That order from the Chief Justice came just hours before a lower court decision would have kicked in, forcing a halt to much of the construction on the ballroom complex. The president reacting to today's order, saying he is grateful for the decision and adding that construction is under budget and ahead of schedule. So for now, that 2-1 lower court decision against the administration is on hold. According to today's order from Roberts, that is the status quo until either he or the Fuller Court takes further action. That could include anything from upholding the lower court decision, meaning portions of the project would be halted, to granting a longer term stay that would fully allow construction to continue.
13: Fox's Shannon Bream. ICE is now considering shifting to a so-called find and arrest posture of Haitian nationals after giving them several weeks to turn themselves in. It follows a Supreme Court ruling that allowed the termination of temporary protected status. 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
13: A court cuts the $50 million judgment against Alex Jones over falsely labeling the Sandy Hook killings a hoax. Fox's Gary Baumgarten with those details.
19: The judgment was over the InfoWar founder's public pronouncements that one of the deadliest mass shootings in the United States was a hoax. The Texas appellate court decision to reduce it to about $6 million was unanimous. It has no bearing on a separate $1 billion plus judgment against Jones in Connecticut. The punishing financial verdicts forced Jones into bankruptcy and forced him to leave the InfoWars platform. Gary Baumgarten, Fox News.
13: The defense has rested in the trial of a Massachusetts mother accused of strangling her three children. Lawyers for Lindsay Clancy argue she was experiencing postpartum psychosis, while prosecutors say her actions were deliberate.
20: A leading expert in filicides, cases where parents kill their children, testified Lindsay Clancy heard a male voice commanding her to kill her three children and herself. Defense witness Dr. Philip Resnick says Clancy delusionally believed she was morally right and lacked the capacity to stop.
21: Ms. Clancy had the dichotic, distorted belief that her children would be better off in heaven rather than being motherless.
20: Resnick diagnosed Clancy with bipolar 2 with severe depression and concluded she was in the throes of postpartum psychosis on the day of the killings. But in a tense moment on cross-examination, prosecutors pointed out Clancy's medical records never showed homicidal thoughts.
13: That is Fox's Brian Yenis reporting. Prosecutors argued that Clancy only ever recorded suicidal thoughts, not homicidal ones, and brought in their own psychiatrist who said he found no indication of psychosis. I'm Angelo Bavaro, and this is Fox News.
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2: Two employees of the U.S. Army Corps of Engineers were among those killed in a plane crash in southwest Alaska. Scott Carr has more.
3: U.S. military sources say a Cessna 441 with eight people on board left Anchorage Thursday afternoon and was headed to a remote military radar site when it crashed near the airstrip at Cape Newenham. Alaskan Command says all eight people on board were killed. The Cape Newenham radar site is part of a network of remote radar sites that monitor aircraft in Alaska's airspace. I'm Scott Carr.
2: And President Trump can continue building the White House ballroom, at least for now. On Friday, the Supreme Court issued a stay on a lower court's ruling that paused work on the project. The stay will remain in place as the High Court continues to weigh Trump's appeal of the lower court's ruling. The lower court's injunction had been set to go into effect on Saturday. Trump has argued the ballroom project is a matter of national security. I'm Jim Forbes.
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12: Trump rallies. I'm Deborah Valentine, Fox News. President Donald Trump in South Carolina Friday night to rally for Republican Senator Darlene Graham ahead of Tuesday's runoff primary, in which Graham faces GOP Representative Ralph Norman after neither secured a majority vote in the primary.
13: Look at the rallies. Look at what we have today. You have thousands of people standing outside, can't get in. They're standing outside, and we're not even really running, but we are running. Because we have to get Darlene and other people elected.
12: And White House Press Secretary Caroline Leavitt joined President Trump on stage at the campaign event in Myrtle Beach, South Carolina, praising the president for his work from the Oval Office.
14: President Trump, you are the most consequential and historic president in the history of our great country. And it has been the honor of my life to serve as your White House Press Secretary, sir.
12: Leavitt announced she'll be leaving her role as White House Press Secretary, but that she'll return to MAGA Incorporated, Trump's super PAC. U.S.-Canada trade negotiations are suspended after talks broke off. President Trump's 50% tariffs on roughly $28 billion in Canadian goods took effect at midnight, with Canada promising retaliation. Fox's Marianne Rafferty.
15: President Donald Trump's import taxes will hit about 5% of what Canada ships to the United States every year. Now, that includes products that range from hockey sticks to tongue depressors. The countries sold each other $880 billion worth of goods and services last year. The tariffs were initially supposed to kick in at 12:01 a.m. Wednesday, but President Trump extended the deadline for 3 days to allow talks to continue, but the two countries still could not reach an agreement in time.
12: Canada's prime minister suspended trade negotiations, blaming unfair last-minute changes. 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
12: Another crucial child safety trial against Meta kicked off in an Oakland federal court this week. Fox's Kristen Goodwin has details.
27: A former Meta safety engineer calling features like Infinite Scroll inherently unsafe for teenagers, telling a jury in Oakland features intended to minimize risks like quiet mode are designed to fail because most people don't turn them on, saying it's like you have to turn on the airbag every time you get into the car. California, Colorado, Kentucky, and New Jersey are leading a group of 29 states accusing Meta of deliberately creating features that lead to mental health harms, including addiction, of hiding the risks, and of collecting minors' data without parental consent. Meta has repeatedly pushed back against the allegations and argues it has a strong record of protecting teens. Kristen Goodwin, Fox News.
12: States are seeking platform changes in a financial penalty that could total more than $1 trillion. The trial is set to last 6 to 8 weeks. A memorial event has been scheduled by Turning Point USA to honor the late Charlie Kirk at Utah Valley University for the anniversary of his assassination. Fox TV affiliate in Salt Lake City, Fox 13's Jeremy Toombs has the story.
28: Turning Point USA took to social media to announce an event called Freedom, Built to Last, saying it will allow people to gather to remember Kirk, honor his life, and reflect on the legacy of the conservative commentator. Glenn Beck and Frank Turek were named as being among those who will appear at this event. It's set to be held in the UCCU Center and will come a matter of days after the preliminary hearing for Kirk's alleged killer, Tyler Robinson, is set to conclude. Final arguments are planned for September 1st in Provo's 4th District Courthouse. In Orem, Jeremy Toms, Fox 13 News.
12: At least two people were killed overnight in Ukraine by Russian drone and missile strikes, authorities said. This comes a day after an attack on a shopping center in Ukraine killed at least 16 people. I'm Deborah Valentine. This is Fox News.
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13: New U.S. tariffs on Canada have taken effect after trade talks collapsed with the Trump administration. The tariffs went into effect at midnight after weeks of negotiations. Canadian Prime Minister Mark Carney made the announcement Friday night and said progress in the trade talks, quote, has not been enough to meet our objectives for Canadians, and as a result, he has, quote, directed Canada's negotiators to return to Ottawa. And as the one-year anniversary of the death of conservative activist Charlie Kirk approaches, the group he founded is planning a service. Nia Bender has more.
14: Kirk was gunned down during the event at Utah Valley University on September 10th of last year. Officials with Turning Point USA say they plan to mark the anniversary with an event called Freedom Built to Last. It'll take place at the UCCU Center on campus. Meanwhile, lawyers for Tyler Robinson, the man accused of killing Kirk, are set to meet prosecutors in court on September 1st. I'm Nia Bender.
13: And I'm Jim Forbes.
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8: My name is Whitney Allen, and I'm a widow. 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
9: Trade wars flaring up. I'm Angelo Bavaro, Fox News. Canada is vowing retaliation against President Trump's new round of 50% tariffs after talks collapsed late Friday.
10: President Donald Trump's import taxes will hit about 5% of what Canada ships to the United States every year. Now, that includes products.
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9: He says Canada will match tariffs. President Trump hit the campaign trail to support South Carolina Senator Darlene Graham to have a full term. A special Republican primary runoff is set for Tuesday.
12: President Trump telling a crowd in Myrtle Beach, Senator Darlene Graham will fight for lower taxes, bigger paychecks, and the Second Amendment.
13: But as much as anybody in this Senate, and maybe more, Darlene will support our military.
12: The president saying she's already made an impact and earned respect in the Senate since being appointed to finish out her late brother, Senator Lindsey Graham's term.
14: You were one of his closest friends. I hope you know that. And you will forever be part of the Graham family for that.
12: Senator Graham thanking the president for his support. She faces challenger Representative Ralph Norman in Tuesday's GOP Senate primary runoff. Kristen Goodwin, Fox News.
9: The Supreme Court is allowing the White House to continue construction on that ballroom project for now. This as it considers the Trump administration's emergency request to intervene in lawsuits over that project. 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
15: From the Elk and Elk Traffic Center, if your Social Security benefits were denied, call the attorneys at Elk and Elk at 1-800-ELK-OHIO. Had an accident 480 westbound at Broadway? That's just been cleaned up and out of your way. You're good to go. Euclid Heights Boulevard is closed both directions between Coventry and Codwell due to a water main break. If you see something going on we don't, let us know by calling the traffic tip line 216-986-8888. 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
1: New U.S. tariffs on Canada have taken effect after trade talks collapsed with the Trump administration. The tariffs went into effect at midnight after weeks of negotiations. Canadian Prime Minister Mark Carney made the announcement Friday night and said progress in the trade talks, quote, has not been enough to meet our objectives for Canadians, and as a result, he has, quote, directed Canada's negotiators to return to Ottawa. And as the one-year anniversary of the death of conservative activist Charlie Kirk approaches, the group he founded is planning a service. Nia Bender has more.
2: Kirk was gunned down during the event at Utah Valley University on September 10th of last year. Officials with Turning Point USA say they plan to mark the anniversary with an event called Freedom Built to Last. It'll take place at the UCCU Center on campus. Meanwhile, lawyers for Tyler Robinson, the man accused of killing Kirk, are set to meet prosecutors in court on September 1st. I'm Nia Bender.
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17: Welcome back to the Weekend Dive. I'm Rory O'Neill. The response to this week's 7.4 earthquake in Colombia is transitioning from an emergency search and rescue phase to a long-term recovery operation. Eduardo Mendoza is with Direct Relief, one of the charities responding to this disaster. Now, Eduardo, earthquakes like this can cause emergency medical needs, but then it does transition to this long-term complication to the whole area's healthcare system.
18: Yeah, that's right. In many cases that we've seen in this emergency, in this earthquake, buildings collapsed, healthcare infrastructure has been impacted. We know that several hospitals have been damaged, as well as clinics. So that really affects the provision of healthcare in these communities. So people leave their homes without their medicine and without their essentials. So they might be needing and have chronic conditions and might be needing medications for diabetes or hypertension or other chronic conditions. And so this is definitely going to impact not only folks that need access to the immediate trauma care in hospitals, but the whole healthcare infrastructure has been impacted.
17: Now, it's still early days since this quake. What are you hearing? What's your sense of just how bad the situation is?
18: The situation affected a region that is relatively large, so the impacts really affect about a million people. So that is a very large area that's been impacted. And it's also an area that is mountainous and with lots of jungle. And some of these areas that are more remote are difficult to access. And so when you're trying to get assistance to the more remote areas, that might take additional resources and become more challenging.
17: And we saw this quake was felt, I think, over in Ecuador as well. But you've also got Venezuela, which is still reeling from an earthquake there that you've been helping out.
18: That's right. Yeah, the Venezuela earthquake happened six weeks ago, and we were actually coordinating emergency assistance from Colombia to Venezuela. So we've already been working with local community organizations in Colombia to start mobilizing resources to Venezuela. But we're now working with those same groups to help within Colombia. So we've been tapping into the local pharmaceutical industry to receive donations of medicine and medical supplies to distribute them to communities that will need them, but only what is needed. Because right now, at this moment, we don't want to move anything that hasn't been requested by the local authorities. As you know, during these types of emergencies, particularly during earthquakes, the transportation infrastructure can be damaged. And the last thing we want is to be mobilizing additional resources of things that aren't necessarily requested by the local authorities. And so that is why we've been mobilizing these resources and asking the local industry to mobilize resources that are already within country to potentially donate them as they are needed.
17: Now, is there something unique about what we're seeing unfold here in this response? And I know a lot of different disasters tend to have their own little quirk to them. Have you noticed something different here?
18: Well, you know, as in every disaster is different. This region is very remote in some areas, but obviously very populated. It's in a very mountainous area. Just imagine if this were to happen, if the Rockies were a jungle, that there's some of these regions are like that. And so that's very unique of Colombia. It's got a very, very interesting geography with a lot of different changes within just several hundred miles. You can see a lot of differences in the type of geography that you're facing. And so the challenges for emergency rescue efforts vary depending on the region. So that, I think, is relatively unique to this particular disaster.
17: And how are the different levels of government in Colombia responding to this? Are they up for the challenge?
18: Well, we know that the current new administration had recently taken office. And so I can imagine that there has been some shifts in how these chains of command might be developing. However, it's still too early to see, but it is something that we've been keeping an eye out since, you know, the change in government from the previous presidential administration had just happened a few days prior to the earthquake.
17: And social media has been full of videos of buildings swaying, landmarks collapsing. That has a psychological impact, too.
18: Definitely. And, you know, I've lived through this personally in Mexico with the 2017 earthquakes. And the psychological trauma is definitely something that, you know, we need to be aware of and that we need to support as civil society to ensure that there's proper psychological services available to the residents that have been impacted. Because, you know, oftentimes you won't want to enter your home. And the homes in these communities are built differently than what we're expecting, what we're used to in the United States. Homes are built with cement, with brick, and with cinder block. So the ways that you respond to these types of emergencies is very different. You have to evacuate many times from your building because everything's extremely heavy. And so the psychological trauma of even returning to your home after these earthquakes and with the aftershocks is definitely something that we are keeping in mind.
17: Now, what specifically are you at Direct Relief doing? And if people listening want to support, what can they do to reach out to you?
18: Yes, well, thank you so much. I think right now we're working with the Patrulla Aérea Civil Colombiana, the Colombian Civil Air Patrol, and we've donated a $50,000 cash grant for them to immediately purchase medicines and medical supplies, and also to transport blood units and humanitarian aid transport, including doctors and nurses to more remote areas that haven't been receiving the immediate aid. So that for us is something that we want to reestablish the channels of communication. And we're also working with our partners at Banco de Medicamentos, another local group, to help warehouse and distribute the donated medicines that we're coordinating locally from the local pharmaceutical industry. And so that is something that we're doing. We're also assessing bringing in additional aid from the United States if it's allowed into the country. And that is something that, you know, we've been coordinating and we've established these long relationships for many years. A lot of times you can't necessarily respond in a disaster if you haven't been doing it regularly. So with this emergency, we've been working with these groups for decades, and that has allowed us to quickly respond to these types of emergencies. And so if people want to support Direct Relief, they can go to our website, directrelief.org, and click the donate button to support our efforts in Colombia.
17: Eduardo Mendoza is with Direct Relief, one of the charities responding to the earthquake disaster in Colombia. 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
18: Thank you for having me.
17: Catastrophic flooding this week in Indiana and Ohio. Power outages are making it tough for families to get gasoline.
19: NIPSCO says it is working to restore power, but there are several roads in northwest Indiana, especially in Munster, making that job very difficult.
20: I don't expect this to go away fast.
19: Zarco Marcara is right. NIPSCO says it could be this weekend before most people get their power restored. Some were told it could be a couple of weeks.
20: We're going to stick around. We have a generator, two power stations, two electric cars that we can go charge and then come back and use them to power additional devices. So my priority right now is internet. If we don't get internet, maybe we'll move somewhere temporarily.
19: There seems to be a good understanding that all of this is temporary, but understanding and patience may fade as the days of long lines and no power continue.
21: In Highland, Indiana, I'm Eric Rung.
17: Our schools today preparing students for an AI future as the Weekend Dive continues.
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17: Welcome back to the Weekend Dive. I'm Rory O'Neill. The midterm elections are now less than 3 months away, and both parties are trying to frame the issue of affordability as a key to winning this November. News Nation's Trevor Shirley reports.
6: Millions of Americans are struggling to make ends meet, and lawmakers are campaigning to bring costs down. Making life more affordable. It's part of a midterm strategy being deployed across the political spectrum.
7: Far too many people are working hard, they're playing by the rules, but they can't thrive and can barely survive.
6: Both Democrats and Republicans continue to focus their midterm messages on the cost of living.
8: Higher gas prices, higher food prices, etc. That's on everyone's mind.
6: Despite campaigning for the presidency on lowering costs, President Donald Trump continues to struggle with the issue, potentially creating an electoral liability for candidates this fall.
9: This is why the president's poll numbers are down, because you've lost sight of affordability for the parent.
6: The president's political team is now urging Republicans to keep the midterm focus on kitchen table issues, including health care, tying it all back to the cost of living.
11: You have to give people real policies and real ways you're going to put money back in their pockets at this time where, of course, affordability is the watchword.
6: Lawmakers return to Washington at the end of this month as they continue to campaign for the midterms. Reporting in Washington, I'm Trevor Shirley for News Nation.
17: Those remote cameras that can read your license plate, they've been around for years. But in recent weeks, it seems there's been a significant pushback from people who are concerned about living in what they think is a surveillance state. Astrid Galvan is the Texas editor for Axios. And Astrid, you've had several stories this week all looking into these cameras. Like I said, they've been around for a long, long time. But why are they getting so much attention now?
12: Yeah, what's fascinating is even people who I know who are not, you know, really plugged into the news or not really politically active are very wound up about this. And I think part of the reason this has really cropped up recently is that there have been increasing number of reports of potential police misuse. So we're talking about, you know, police officers who have been suspected of using this technology to track ex-lovers, wives. You know, we really haven't seen any criminal charges. So at this point, most of it is just allegations. But this has really, you know, ruffled a lot of feathers.
17: What's also interesting is that on Axios this week, you were posting story after story after story in city after city after city. As I said, all of this just seems to be coming together in the past few week or two. And that's, I think, is remarkable because police have been relying on the

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0: Nation, South Carolina. I'm Pam Puso, Fox News. Ahead of Tuesday's runoff election, President Trump stumped in South Carolina for Republican U.S. Senate candidate Darlene Graham. She's facing GOP Representative Ralph Norman.
1: Look at the rallies. Look at what we have today. You have thousands of people standing outside, can't get in. They're standing outside, and we're not even really running. But we are running because we have to get Darlene and other people elected.
0: Joining the president on stage in Myrtle Beach, outgoing White House Press Secretary Caroline Leavitt.
2: President Trump, you are the most consequential and historic president in the history of our great country. And it has been the honor of my life to serve as your White House Press Secretary, sir.
0: Leavitt will continue playing a role within Mr. Trump's super PAC. Trade negotiations are broken between the U.S. and Canada. As a result, the U.S. imposed 50% tariffs on billions of dollars of Canadian goods.
3: President Donald Trump's import taxes will hit about 5% of what Canada ships to the United States every year. Now, that includes products that range from hockey sticks to tongue depressors. The countries sold each other $880 billion worth of goods and services last year. The tariffs were initially supposed to kick in at 12:01 a.m. Wednesday, but President Trump extended the deadline for 3 days to allow talks to continue, but the two countries still could not reach an agreement in time.
0: Fox's Marianne Rafferty. Canada is promising to retaliate. Foggy weather is being cited as a factor in a plane crash in Alaska. 8 people were killed yesterday after a small plane attempted to land twice at a remote military airport. America's listening to Fox News.
4: A former fan favorite of the Cleveland Browns is stepping away. It's 7 o'clock. I'm Andy Betts. First, meteorologist Anthony Copeland with 3 News Weather.
5: Dry and comfortable for this morning. Temperatures starting in the low 60s. We will be warming up into the mid to upper 70s. Have the rain gear for the afternoon plans. Scattered showers increasing from west to east. Some showers and thunderstorms could be on the stronger side, producing strong wind gusts and also small size hail. Lake Effect rain showers with cooler conditions for your Sunday.
4: Right now it's 67 degrees at your severe weather station. A former Cleveland Browns Pro Bowl running back is hanging up his shoulder pads. Nick Chubb announced his retirement from football last night in a post on Instagram. Chubb played 8 seasons in the NFL, 7 of which were with the Browns. Throughout his career, the 30-year-old gained 7,349 yards and ran for 54 touchdowns. Cleveland police are now investigating a fatal crash on East 55th Street as a homicide after the driver was found with a gunshot wound. CPD says 27-year-old Devin Wheat Jr. was likely shot before his vehicle hit another car and a utility pole. Wheat and a 16-month-old child were both ejected. The child is in the hospital. Voters could get a say in the future of the former Avon Lake power plant site. A group has submitted a proposed charter amendment that would require voter approval for rezoning or tax increment financing tied to the 130-acre property. City Council previously approved zoning changes allowing mixed-use development at the site. Travis Bazzano logged a career high tying 4 hits last night to lead the Guardians to a 9-1 rout of the Colorado Rockies. That's 2 in a row for Cleveland. The first time in a month the Guards have won consecutive games. Tonight, Tanner Bibee's on the hill for the good guys. First pitch at 8:10. You can hear it right here and free on the iHeartRadio app. And the Browns host the Bills this afternoon at 1 o'clock in preseason game 2. For the latest headlines at the top and bottom of the hour, set a preset on the free iHeartRadio app to WTAM 1100. I'm Andy Betts.
6: 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In Coventry Village, we have Euclid Heights Boulevard closed both directions between Coventry and Codwell. There's a broken water main there. Also had a wreck tying things up 480 westbound at Broadway. That's cleaned up and out of your way. You are good to go. 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

0: Hi, everyone. Welcome to Guardians Weekly. Jim Rosenhaus along with you from Coors Field in Denver, Colorado this week as the Guardians are out west on their current road trip with three in Denver and then three in Anaheim to face the Angels to wrap up the road trip as they continue to try and gain ground on a postseason berth and perhaps another American League Central Division crown. And they're off to a good start after a win in Denver on Friday night. We'll get to that shortly, but just to let you know what's coming up on this week's show, Joey Cantillo will join us. He's been off to a strong season and trying to finish strong now down the stretch, and we'll visit with him about his season so far. We'll also talk with Grant Fink, the hitting coach for the Guardians, as the Guardians try and gain some level of consistency down the stretch offensively. And we'll have a full minor league report from Vice President of Player Development, Steven Osterer. That's coming your way shortly as well. But first, the week in review that began with an off day on Monday, and then the series opener against the San Francisco Giants. And again, each game taking on added importance as we get closer to the month of September, and the Guardians trying to make up ground in the standings. They are taking on teams that are at the bottom of their divisions in the respective leagues, including the San Francisco Giants. And they took full advantage on Tuesday night as in the first inning, Stephen Kwan got things started with a walk. Jose Ramirez followed with a single, and then Joe Adell stepped in.
1: The pitch, and it's hit a ton! Deep left field, away, back and gone! Almost to the top of the bleachers in left! Oh, what a prodigious blast for Joe Adell! Wow! Well, that time Wisenhunt got a changeup in the strike zone, and Joe Adell hammered it 455 feet, almost to the top of the first section of bleachers in left. And it's 3-0 Cleveland.
0: What a blast for Adell, giving the Guardians the early lead. Now, San Francisco got on the board in the second, a solo home run from Bryce Eldridge to make it 3-1. But in the bottom of the inning, the Guardians extended the lead, two out hits from both Kwan and Ramirez, and that brought Adell back to the plate.
1: The pitch, and he rips one into center, a base hit. That'll score Kwan. Here comes Ramirez. Ball is squirting out of the hand in center field by Cox as he tried to throw home. And the Guardians lead it 5-1. You wondered if the Giants would even pitch to Adell with the base open two down. Well, one pitch took care of that.
0: Then in the fourth inning, two runners on, and the Joe Adell show continued.
2: Now the 1-1. Swung on, ground ball through the left side of base hit. Grounding third, speeding for home is Rocchio. He will score. The ball is bobbled by Gilbert, the left fielder. That allows Adell to cruise into second. On to third was Kwan. It'll go as a base hit, single. And an RBI for Adell, his sixth. And then the error allows Adell to advance to second. So Adell with a new career high, six runs batted in tonight.
0: Oh, and what was remarkable, Adell, before the home run in his first at-bat, had felled a pitch off his left knee, and it was really bothering him. So even though it was a career-best six RBI day for Joe Adell, he had to leave the game and then miss the next game due to that knee injury, but was good to go by Thursday and certainly was a key contributor later in the week for Cleveland. Anyway, back to Tuesday night's game. Angel Martinez followed and drove in one more run with a ground out to make it 7-1 Guardians. And on the mound, it was Foster Griffin continuing to shut down the Giants.
1: Here's pitch 101 for Foster Griffin. A swing and a ground ball to short. Rocchio looks it into the glove, guns it over. What a night for Foster Griffin. In his third start, another strong one. He goes six innings tonight.
0: The Guardians added one more run in the seventh on a fielder's choice RBI from Patrick Bailey. That made it 8-1. And in the ninth, it was Craig Yoho on to finish things up.
1: Now the pitch. Strike three called. Ball game. Yoho gets Gilbert looking. And Cleveland starts this series with the Giants a resounding thumping. 8-1. Cleveland's the winner.
0: So a strong all-around series opener for the Guardians, but they could not carry that momentum into Game 2 of the series as they were shut out by the Giants 1-0. So that set up a rubber game in the series Thursday afternoon. And just like in the series opener, the Guardians' offense got it going early. Bottom of the first, Stephen Kwan led off with a walk. Then a base hit from Travis Bazzana put runners on the corners for Jose Ramirez.
1: Infield back, double play depth. The pitch, and he sends one in the air. This is going to drop into shallow right center for a bloop single, RBI. Kwan scores. Bazzana hustles to third. 1-0 Cleveland.
0: Nathaniel Lowe followed with a sac fly to drive home Bazzana. That made it 2-0. And then it was Patrick Bailey trying to keep the inning going with two outs.
1: Now the 1-0. And it's drilled toward the gap in left center. Base hit. Played on the hop by Gilbert. On his way to third is Hanau. In to score is Ramirez. 3-0 Cleveland.
0: San Francisco got on the board in the fourth on a two-run home run from Willy Adames, and that cut the Guardians' lead to just one. But that would be it for the Giants against Gavin Williams, who turned in another terrific outing.
1: Outfield playing Basabe the other way toward right. The pitch, and he cuts and misses, came right back to the curve and got him. 11 strikeouts for Gavin Williams.
0: In the bottom of the sixth, the Guardians were trying to add to that one-run lead. They had a couple of men on, and Stephen Kwan at the plate with two outs.
1: Now the 2-1 pitch. Swung on, line drive towards center, base hit. Hitting third, coming home is Bailey, and the Guardians get a mammoth insurance run. Soft line drive off the end of the bat by Kwan into center, and he gives Cleveland a 4-2 advantage.
0: They added one more in the eighth, thanks to a clutch hit from Brian Rocchio.
1: Payoff pitch, and it's ripped into right. That's a base hit by Rocchio. 5-2 Cleveland. Rocchio with his 52nd RBI.
0: And in the ninth, it was Cade Smith on to save it.
1: Now the 0-2. Swung on, lazy fly to center. Under it is P.D. Helpin. He makes the catch. Ball game. Series win for the Guardians. They knock off the Giants 5-2.
0: After the game, the Guardians flew to Denver to get ready to open up a three-game series and a new road trip against the Rockies on Friday night. And it was Colorado that struck first in this one, a run in the first. But in the third, the Guardians evened things up with one swing from P.D. Halpin. Gordon winds it up the pitch. P.D. Halpin leans into one, drives it high and deep. Right center, home run, Halpin. Tie game at one on the home run for Halpin. Number three on the season for P.D. Halpin. And, man, there are a lot of Guardians fans here tonight. Then in the fourth, a single for Nathaniel Lowe and a double for Angel Hanau gave Travis Bazzana a chance to put the Guardians in front. Here's the 2-2. Swung on, line, left field. It gets down for a base hit. Scoring is low. Here comes Hanau. Sliding, safe at home plate. It's a two-run opposite field single for Travis Bazzana, and the Guardians take a 3-1 lead. Guardians would tack on one more in the fifth. Stephen Kwan got it started with a walk. Jose Ramirez reached on a fielder's choice, putting two men on for Joe Adell. Here's the 0-1. Swung on, ripped to third, base hit in the left. That'll score Kwan. Moving up is Ramirez to second, and Joe Adell continues to sizzle, rifling one past the third baseman, Karras, for an RBI single, and the Guardians now lead it 4-1. In the sixth inning, Stephen Kwan made it three straight innings with a run scored on an RBI groundout. That made it 5-1, and the Guardians kept it going in the seventh. Two men on base for Patrick Bailey. The 1-0 is swung on and lifted high in the air. Deep right center, way back there. Home run, Patrick Bailey. It's a three-run bomb for Bailey. And the Guardians have busted this one wide open. 8-1 Cleveland. Number 7 for Bailey as he launched it into the Rockies bullpen beyond the wall and right center. Colorado finally kept the Guardians off the scoreboard in the eighth, but in the ninth, Cleveland added one last run thanks to Travis Bazzana. Now the 0-2. Swung on, line, base hit, right center. Lowe will score, and for Travis Bazzana, a four-hit night. 9-1 Cleveland. And that would be the final score, 9-1. The Guardians win the series opener here in Denver. Game two of the series on Saturday night, 8:10 first pitch, and a 3:10 start on Sunday afternoon to wrap up the series here in Denver. Stay with us. When we come back, we'll hear from starting pitcher Joey Cantillo. That's next on the Cleveland Clinic Radio Network.
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7: 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Are you kidding me? There's only one place you should be. That's Nissan and North Olmsted and I-90 Nissan. If you go anywhere else, you'll end up singing the blues. Right now, my sidekick, Teal, the blues man, Belza, is a-jamming to get you up to $1,000 off a new Nissan. And Mr. Beale Street Belza is wailing on the APRs to get him as low as 0%. So ramble on over to Nissan and North Olmsted on the North Olmsted Auto Mile and I-90 Nissan in Sheffield Village. Why? Oh, yeah, because the deals are so good at BigNissan.com.
8: Joey Cantillo gave up a Jake Cronenworth single in the first. That was simply a high chopper that bounced over the first baseman's head into right field. That's the Padres' only hit. The pitch. Swing! And a miss. He got him with a curveball. Cantillo has struck out 7. And can you imagine how much this means for Joey Cantillo? A 16th round pick by San Diego 9 years ago. And now he's pitched his longest game since June 26th. And a huge shot in the arm for Cleveland.
9: Welcome back to Guardians Weekly. Jim Rosenhaus back with you from Denver, where the Guardians are taking on the Rockies here at Coors Field this weekend. Earlier in the week, we had a chance to visit with Joey Cantillo, who was at Progressive Field during batting practice, meeting some kids from a travel team that was in town all the way from his hometown in Hawaii. And Cantillo says it's pretty cool anytime he runs into folks from near his hometown, and this was no different.
10: Yeah, it's actually my mom's coworker from back home, my Auntie Jackie. She's got a couple sons that play travel ball, so they're here visiting. So it's cool. It's good to see familiar faces and people from back home. A couple of her boys I've done some lessons with, and kind of like I've seen them play with their team, and then I've a few times shown them some pitching and some fielding stuff. So it's cool to be able to see them. They're good kids, very competitive, which is always appreciated. But yeah, it's awesome. I'm glad they're out here. I'm glad we're able to get them on the field for BP.
9: You ever have opportunities like that growing up where were someone in pro ball, maybe a big leaguer, had a chance to stop by and see you?
10: No, I can think of, we had a guy named, there's a guy named Derek Tatsuno. He never played in the big leagues, but he's like one of the greatest college pitchers of all time, and he's in the UH, he's numbers retired at UH, University of Hawaii. And I think when I was like either 14 or 15, my first years of high school, I was able to go and talk to him. Like, he came and showed me some stuff when I was a kid that one of my high school coaches had set up, but never like a big leaguer or anything like that. I'm trying to think of maybe like the first big leaguer that I met from Hawaii. Like, it honestly was when I was in pro ball. It was you know, probably Isaiah Kiner-Falefa and Colton Wong were like the first big leaguers that I think I met. But yeah, it's cool. Obviously, it's cool to be able to talk story and hang out with them.
9: And they're having a blast. You can see the look on their faces. Yeah. What about for you? What does it mean when you see kids like that just having a great time at the ballpark and having a chance to meet you?
10: It's awesome. This is one of them right here. Look at him. He's wandering around. He'll get himself in. He'll make sure he has a good time. But it means a lot. It obviously, like, at a certain point, everything we're doing is to be able to give back. And I wouldn't want to give back to any other community before Hawaii. Like, you know, that's obviously the most important aspect of what I'm doing here. So to be able to talk to the kids and hang out and, you know, give them something they can remember, obviously, is huge.
9: Joey Cantillo's joining us. Saturday night, you pick up another win. Not just any win. For you, it's number 9, but for the franchise, number 10,000. Were you aware of that going in? And if not, or if yes, what did it mean to you to have your name attached to that forever now?
10: Yeah, it was cool. I mean, I didn't even know that until after the game. Obviously, no one would know we were at 9,999. So it was cool. I mean, I think it is obviously a testimony to what the organization's done over the years and the longevity, obviously, of this game, just the magnitude of all the players before us. And I think to zoom out a little bit, you know, we want to just win as many games as we can every day. So another win is obviously really important and huge. And keep racking up the win total when it matters.
9: And you threw well under unusual circumstances, and at your prior start, you only pitched one inning because of the weather. What did you do to make sure you would be sharp and be able to be at your best in not the normal routine that a starting pitcher has?
10: Yeah, I don't think it was really that big of a difference. Obviously, it was unfortunate to not be able to get those innings and be able to, like, contribute to hopefully us trying to win a game and a series there. But, I mean, you know, we kind of carried everything as usual. I just felt a little better the next day without having the workload. So, and maybe a little more frustration in that aspect. But it's, you know, something that's out of your control. And, I mean, we kept everything else pretty normal from that point on, and, you know, had a good work week, and that's all that matters. And I think going forward, it's like, regardless of what happens on your start day, you need to carry the same intensity and be dialed into the things that make you good. So just trying to keep stacking together good days and then put together good starts so we can keep winning some games.
9: And you mentioned that, and you've thrown a lot of innings this year, which is great, and it seems like you are as strong now as you were at the beginning. And how are you feeling with a little bit more than a month to go with some big games coming up?
10: Yeah, I feel really good. I feel like my body's feeling good. I think everyone feels like they're in a good spot and ready to kind of get after it and you know, play some meaningful games when it counts. And, you know, we say it the whole year, but every game feels important, feels like a playoff game, a must-win game. And the reality of is, you know, the situation we're in, again, it's going to be the same thing where we're gonna be in some big spots and some big games. So it's exciting. It's what you play for.
9: Joey, always great to have you on. Thank you.
10: Thanks, Rosie. Appreciate it.
9: That is starting pitcher Joey Cantillo, always positive about how he is throwing and also the fortunes of the team as we get deeper down the stretch and closer to the month of September with a postseason berth hanging in the balance. Stay with us. When we come back, we'll talk hitting with Guardians hitting coach Grant Fink. That's next on the Cleveland Clinic Radio Network.
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17: Good morning, I'm Andy Betts. It's 7:30. Your 3 News forecast: showers and thunderstorms today, mainly in the afternoon, a high of 79. Tonight, a chance of showers and thunderstorms overnight, low in the upper 50s. And for Sunday, partly sunny, with a chance of afternoon showers, high near 72. The 15-year-old girl shot dead Thursday afternoon at an apartment in Cleveland's Old Brooklyn neighborhood has been identified by the medical examiner as Christine Bogarty, a student at Max Hayes High School. Two 15-year-old boys are being held as suspects. The sunflowers are in full bloom at Maria's Field of Hope along Jaycox Road at Middleton Drive in Avon. Maria's Field of Hope is an annual effort by the local charity Prayers for Maria to raise money and awareness for children's brain cancer research. I'm Andy Betts. 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
5: Welcome back to Guardians Weekly. Jim Rosenhaus back with you from Coors Field in Denver. We're in the series opener on Friday night. The Guardians put up 9 runs on 14 hits, one of their best offensive performances of the season in what has been an up-and-down year for the offense. But the trade deadline acquisition seemed to have really helped since their arrival at the end of July, talking about Nathaniel Lowe and Joe Adele. And Guardians hitting coach Grant Fink says that he's seen some good things recently as the team continues to push for a playoff spot.
6: I think we're all kind of just looking at, you know, with the last month and a half of the season, it becomes a little bit more about winning baseball games. And, you know, we've talked to our guys about not looking at your stats or trying to salvage anything, but more about, like, hey, can we go out every night and play together to win some ball games down the stretch here?
5: Is that one of the hardest things to get across sometimes? If you just play for the other guys, it might become a little bit easier at the plate to get some good things done?
6: I mean, I think everyone will say that. And, you know, everyone talks about how important that is. And it's a little harder said than done. So, I mean, guys they're playing for their families, right? We're playing for the careers, but at the end of the day, the goal is to win baseball games, and I think we have a group that's selfless and willing to do that.
5: The hits have come more frequently during this last stretch, couple of weeks or so, where you're getting a lot of hits. What's the biggest key now to trying to get those runners in a little bit more consistently?
6: Well, we talked a lot about just the mindset of hitting with runners in scoring position and understanding how pitchers attack in those situations and not trying to do too much, not being the guy that's like, I have to get this job done, but to just have quality at-bats in those situations. And I think the moment's gotten a little too big here and there throughout the season, and just kind of bringing it back, trust yourself, trust what got you here, and go have your at-bat. And I think when we do that on a consistent basis, we'll start to touch home plate more.
5: Grant Fink is joining us, Guardians hitting coach, as we get deeper into the second half of the season, closer to the final month, and a hitter who has really come along nicely, and we've seen it before from Stephen Kwan. But after a slow start, what were some of the challenges and the differences now that we're seeing where you see the Kwan that we've seen so often?
6: I think you're seeing Kwan go back to, you know, his roots, about what got him to become a big league hitter and how he sustained success for so long. There was a period of time where, you know, he might have gotten a little bit more power heavy or pull heavy than he wanted to, and when we brought it back to, you know, him knowing what his core is as a hitter, you just started to see a lot of balls go through the infield, a lot of line drives, and you've seen his identity play out again when he's at his best.
5: Chase DeLauder, a rookie, seems to have been able to find consistency, which is hard for rookies. How has he done that, and what's been the key for him?
6: He's just such a skilled hitter. I mean, the biggest goal for us with him was just keeping him consistent mentally at the plate. And, you know, if you talk to him, he'll tell you he's gone up and down a little bit mentally throughout the year. But at the end of the day, when it's about having good at-bats for him, he's skilled enough that he's going to put the ball in play, and he's going to put it in play hard.
5: Travis Bazzana has had some great moments and other times where it's been a battle. What's he going through right now that you're trying to get him back to maybe a good place?
6: I think the league's just adjusted a little bit to him as what his strengths are when he came up. So, you know, that happens every single year with rookies, and now it's his turn to adjust back, and he's working hard at it, and I think you're going to see him start to take some more hits and, you know, swing a little bit more on the out over the plate. And once you do that a few times, they come right back into your honey hole, and he'll be ready to go there.
5: Your background, it was in development before you came to the big league team. Angel Henao is someone who's come up through the system, and I know that the organization's been high on him for a long time. What do you like now at the major league level that's allowed him to have some early success?
6: You know, with a lot of our young guys, and Angel specific, it's just the moment's not too big. Like, he came up, and he's ready to go day one. You know, he puts up that four-hit game in his opener, and he just has good at-bats, controls the strike zone, and doesn't get too big at the plate and just takes what they give him. And I think that's going to be the thing that he's going to need to do consistently, even when he starts to get more comfortable, right, as the season goes on. It's just understand who he is, what makes him great, and what identity leads to him having success more often.
5: All right, so these are guys that you've had familiarity with. Trade deadline, you acquire new hitters. Joe Adell, what are you liking from him so far? I know the average isn't quite that high, but it seems that he's come up with huge hits when he's needed to.
6: Yeah, he's a ton of energy, a ton of fun. Right day one he got here, he wanted to talk about how he could get better, different areas that we've worked on already in the first 2 weeks of him being with us. But it's just it's a power bat with a lot of power, but he's also a good hitter. And you saw it in, you know, some of his previous years, his ability to use the whole field, his ability to hit multiple pitches in zone. I think the more that he continues to utilize that in games and not just be an oppo or pole hitter, but do what the pitcher gives him, I think you'll see that just kind of take off throughout the next year and a half.
5: Grant, always appreciate the time. Thank you.
6: Thank you. Thanks for having me.
5: Boy, all of the coaches, whether it's the hitting group or the pitching group, they work at it and wear it every day as this team tries to get to a really good place in both areas. And we saw some good results on Friday night in Denver. We'll see if the Guardians can carry that through the weekend now here against the Rockies. Stay with us when we come back. It's a weekly minor league report with Stephen Osterer. That's next on the Cleveland Clinic Radio Network.
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5: Welcome back. It's Guardians Weekly from Denver this week. We're at Coors Field. Meanwhile, back home at Lake County, the single-A ball club and the Guardians farm system continues their season. Not many games left for single-A Lake County. Steven Oster is the vice president of player development for the Guardians. And a lot of the players now at Lake County moved up from another single-A team in Lynchburg, Virginia, the Hill City Howlers. And Oster explains the difference between the two single-A levels and why it truly is a move up in competition for the players that go from Hill City to Lake County.
17: Yeah, good morning, Rosie. I think I'd say it certainly is a bit of a challenge and a difference, but probably not as big as you'd expect from a talent level. I think there's just a little bit more consistency to what you see at the high A level versus the low A level. So, the raw abilities of some of these players are pretty similar, and similar to these guys moving up throughout the year, you have similar players from other organizations doing the same thing. So you end up playing against a lot of the same talent level. I think it's the consistency, of the pitching, the consistency of the at-bats that kind of tighten up as you go up the levels, and probably a little bit more from low A to high A. So more consistent approaches from the hitters that you're facing as a pitcher, and maybe not expanding and chasing as much. And then on the flip side, a little bit more tightened up strikes and buttoned up the approach from the pitchers. So can be a little bit more of a challenge for the hitters to face that too. But overall, I'd say it's not a huge jump as maybe you'd see in other places in the system, but it certainly is a bit more of a challenge for these guys night in and night out.
5: Well, let's start on the position player side. Welbin Francisca, man, what a start he's had in 51 games, putting up tremendous power numbers as a shortstop. And what do you like about him and what he's been able to do this season?
17: Yeah, he's had a tremendous bounce back year after maybe a year in 25 that he would like to forget, and had a bit of a shoulder strain and then had the same thing happen in spring training again this year. So he missed a bunch of time, but tons of credit to Walden and how he handled the rehab process and committed to getting just more physical and stronger and more powerful this year. And that showed up in more power and pop when he returned to Lake County in June. So he's gained about 15 pounds since this time last year and has really started to hit the ball with a little bit more authority. He's got 15 home runs, he had an inside the park one last night, and 10 doubles in 52 games. So it's come at a bit of a cost of maybe less walks than he's used to and maybe a tick more Ks, but I think we'll take that trade-off. The bat speed's up around 5 miles an hour from last year, which is pretty substantial. He's created a bit more of a advantageous bat path to create more damage consistently. And I think when he's been at his best, the bat-to-ball skills are truly elite. So we're going to want to see him maybe reorient that ship a bit more in the future. But Welbin's had a great year behind the plate and then defensively, he's played a ton of shortstop again this year. They're seeing some more strides in the last couple of months than we've seen in the past too. So encouraging steps all around for Welbin. Just a great year for him.
5: You're always looking for good catchers, and you have a lot in the system, and Tim Howard is catching now at Lake County, and what do you see from him in kind of some limited action so far?
17: Yeah, he was a pick out of Portland last year and came into our system maybe as a defense first type of catcher. And he's just had a really, really nice developmental year, making significant strides, you know, at the plate and behind the dish. So he moved from Hill City to Lake County about 5 or 6 weeks ago. And I think we consider him one of the better receiving catchers we've had all year. He's shown significant growth in his ability to steal strikes and is really skillful at blocking the ball. I think long-term, just behind the play, the arm strength, the speed of exchange are going to be just the primary targets for him. And maybe continuing to learn how to lead a staff and do all the things that require a catcher to be great on the field that goes into the preparation long-term off of the field. But you know, he's also done a really nice job in the actual batter's box. And I think both on the surface and underlying metric side, he's got a really good approach and eye at the plate. He doesn't strike out. He's got really good bat to ball skills. And when he hits it, it's at really good angles. I think there's some really good ceiling physically that we're going to try to tap into, not just this offseason, but moving forward. And that'll hopefully push him to gain more bat speed and turn some of the singles into doubles and doubles into home runs and just get more impact overall. But this has just been a tremendous development story for Howard, and we're really excited about what he's done this year and what he's picked up.
5: Anthony Martinez was putting up good power numbers at Hill City. Now he's at Lake County, and how has he handled that adjustment and continued to progress?
17: Yeah, he's been there for about a month now with Lake County. He crushed the ball in Hill City to start the year. Anthony's a really big physical first baseman. He came to us in the draft as maybe a bit more bat-to-ball skill type of hitter than you'd expect when you see him walk up to the plate. I think part of that was identity-driven. The other was maybe a bit of the environment that he was in and strategies that his team was trying to deploy. But it's been a lot of effort by him and the staff to tap into more productive angles, not being afraid to swing with intent, just having like more of a damage mindset than ball and play mindset. And he's made some really nice strides, both in Hill City and in Lake County to see some of the gains that we'd want to see. So, he's got higher exit velocities at this point. He's got a ton of extra base hits. He's retaining his elite contact rates and low chase and isn't striking out very much. So it's just been really fun to watch him at the plate all year and see him kind of develop towards the vision that we'd hope that he'd become as a major league impact bat for us long term. But I think just generally the durability is going to be a long term emphasis for him. Like I said, he's pretty physical, and he's been dealing with getting banged up and playing a ton of games and leaning into how do we do everything we can to prepare his body to handle the type of workloads that we'd want him to handle in the long term. So Anthony is a tremendous human being and a really hard worker, and we don't have any doubts about where he's going to be in the future. And it's just been another great story of just taking on a lot of change after being drafted last year.
5: Continuing on the position player side, Juni Caceres has had a really good year average-wise and putting up some other good peripheral numbers, too, wherever he's been. And how has his progress gone as we get deeper into the season here?
17: Yeah, Juni's had an exceptional year. 18-year-old who crushed low A and then was performing really well in Lake County before starting to deal with some hamstring soreness that's kept him up for a couple weeks. He's now played a couple games in August. He's back healthy and getting after it. But I think he's just been another really good story as a young player, just continuing to do the thing that he does really well, which is hit the ball. He's got elite bat the ball skills. His contact rates are as good as anyone I think we've had in our system since I've been here, and I think the work that needs to continue to be done is around the bat path and making maybe a tick less flat, more on plane to the plate longer. So, he can cover more of the plate and cover more of, the pitch timing that we'd want and think he'd get exposed to in the future. So his bat to ball skills are so good that he makes up for some of those things, and he can still impact the baseball. So, he never strikes out. He's now driving the ball out of the park a lot more this year. It's just an elite talent, honestly. Defensively, he's played more of the corner outfield. There's a lot more work to be done. Again, he's 18 years old. The range, the jumps, the reads on balls, they're all going to need to continue to develop long term. And we're probably projecting him to be more of a corner outfielder at this point, but this is someone to be incredibly excited about in our system. And for a young 18-year-old, he's shown a lot of maturity and growth in the last couple of years. And as excited about him as anyone else in the system.
5: Steven Oster, the Vice President of Player Development for the Guardians, joining us. And we're talking single A, Lake County. And again, a lot of the pitchers now that we'll talk about had gotten their start at Hill City and then have been moved up. And let's start

0: trying to work through. But again, a young kid who missed a ton of time, you'd expect him to get better, but probably not at this rate. The strike throwing has gone from, okay, maybe a bit concerning to, you know, he's in zone maybe a little tick too much at times and need to, you know, throw the ball to more productive zones. But, you know, he's just grown exponentially in terms of just the overall package. You know, his arsenal is developing into something that's really well-rounded. He's got a ton of power to the fastball, and you know, I think we're continuing to see that kind of go up. He's averaging right around 95 every game. He's, you know, continuing to develop the quality and the execution of the rest of the arsenal. And yeah, Jacob's, again, like another guy here that's, you know, just kind of trajected upwards the entire year. And it's been really exciting. And then, you know, this is a guy who's put in a ton of work over the last few years to just be healthy and get through games. And, you know, he's made 21 starts at this point, and, you know, we're hoping and expecting him to make the next few. And that'll be a huge accomplishment for him overall. But, you know, zooming out on, you know, the things that we're seeing as a pitcher is also incredibly exciting long term.
1: And another college pitcher, our last one for today, Aiden Major, drafted a year ago. And I know he's coming back from injury as well, and or actually drafted a couple of years ago, but coming back from injury. And how has his recovery gone as he makes more and more starts?
0: Yeah, you're right. He drafted a couple of years ago out of all of 25, recovering from surgery. And yeah, he's been out and pitching at the affiliates, which is, you know, the fun thing to see for some of these guys after they you know, have a longer haul to get there. And I think he made 11 of his 13 starts or 14 starts in Hill City. More recently, like you said, moved to Lake County. And I think that was just a level that we thought better fit him for his developmental needs. He's this north-south arsenal type of guy. He throws a ride-based fastball. He's got a pretty good curveball with some bite and depth, and you know, firm change up to lefties. He adds in a cutter and a slider to righties. I think he's got a lot of developing pitches, and it's figuring out how to use them a little bit. And, you know, at points he's flashed some really promising velocities on the year. He's had a couple starts in a row in July where he was averaging 95. He's been in the 93, 94 and a half range most of the time that he's been on the mound. It's just struggling with consistency, and that's not necessarily something that is unexpected for a guy who's missed so much time, right? So I think we're judging the developmental steps, the getting through the year healthy, the, you know, what does the ceiling look like when he's really on, and you know, not so much about the, you know, the averages on the year necessarily. And again, really excited about what that has looked like. And you know, looking forward for him, a healthy offseason for Aiden heading into 27 is going to be really big for him. And I think there's a vision here for a quality major league starter with, you know, a ton of pitches and the ability to strike throw and execute them where he wants to.
1: Hosty, great stuff as always at the single A level, Lake County. Thanks so much for coming by.
0: Thanks, Rosie.
1: That is Vice President of Player Development, Stephen Osterer. And that's going to do it for this week's edition of Guardians Weekly. Thanks so much for all of his work back at the studios from Brian Motze, as always. And until next week, when we join you from back home at Progressive Field, this is Jim Rosenhaus reminding you that you've been listening to Guardians Weekly on the Cleveland Clinic Radio Network.

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1: No deal for Cleveland Public Library workers. It's 8 o'clock. I'm Andy Betts. First, meteorologist Anthony Copeland with 3 News Weather.
2: Peaks of sunny skies for this morning. Temperatures starting in the low 60s. We will be warming up into the mid to upper 70s with increasing clouds by midday. Some showers likely approaching the early afternoon, especially west of 71. More showers and thunderstorms likely throughout the late afternoon into the evening. Some storms could be producing strong wind gusts and also small size hail. Rain showers continuing for your Sunday.
1: Right now, it's 67 degrees at your severe weather station. Cleveland Public Library workers are getting ready to walk off the job after voting down the library's final contract offer. The strike is set to begin Monday at noon. This comes after 40 bargaining sessions over the past 11 months failed to come to an agreement over stagnant wages and rising health care costs. Police in Canton are looking for a woman suspected in a double shooting. 24-year-old Nikayla Smith allegedly shot two women Tuesday night on 6th Street Southwest. The victims were taken to the hospital with non-life-threatening injuries. Smith, meanwhile, is considered armed and dangerous. A couple of Republican state lawmakers are proposing a measure that would require citizen approval for data centers. State Representatives Michelle Teska and Jennifer Gross are sponsoring the bill, which would also prohibit government officials from entering into non-disclosure agreements with data center developers. Travis Bazzana logged a career-high tying 4 hits last night to lead the Guardians to a 9-1 rout of the Colorado Rockies. That's 2 in a row for Cleveland. The first time in a month the Guards have won consecutive games. Tonight, Tanner Bibee's on the hill for the good guys. First pitch at 8:10. You can hear it right here and free on the iHeartRadio app. Guardians trail the White Sox by 4.5 games in the division. They're one game out of the final wild card spot. And the Browns host the Bills this afternoon at 1 o'clock in preseason game 2. For the latest headlines at the top and bottom of the hour, set a preset on the free iHeartRadio app to WTAM 1100. I'm Andy Betts.
3: From the Elk and Elk Traffic Center, if your Social Security benefits were denied, call the attorneys at Elk and Elk at 1-800-ELK-OHIO. Right now, we have a wreck on the ramp, 490 eastbound to the Jennings Freeway. That's taken out the right shoulder. Had an earlier accident, 480 west at Broadway. That's cleaned up and out of your way. You're good to go. If you see anything else happening we don't, let us know on the traffic tip line. 216-986-8888. 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
1: Good morning, I'm Andy Betts. It's 8:30. Your 3 News forecast, showers and thunderstorms today, mainly in the afternoon, a high of 79. Tonight, a chance of showers and thunderstorms overnight, low in the upper 50s. And for Sunday, partly sunny, with a chance of afternoon showers, high near 72. Cleveland Fire is looking for the cause of a blaze that gutted a historic church at East 55th and Central. The former Friendship Baptist Church was originally a Jewish synagogue when it opened in the late 19th century. Lorain police are investigating after a 59-year-old man was found dead on Washington Avenue Thursday morning. Officials believe the man had been dead for several days and possibly weeks. His identity has not yet been released, and police are asking anyone with information to contact detectives. I'm Andy Betts. Listen for our next news at the top of the hour when you set a preset on the free iHeartRadio app to WTAM 1100.
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4: The Dodgers' Andy Pajas suffers a fractured left hand hit by pitch. He may be out 4 to 5 weeks. Dodgers beat the Pirates 5-4 in 10 innings. Tommy Edmond, the walk-off single. NFL news, Seahawks wide receiver Jake Bobo suffered what appears to be a serious right knee injury. He was carted off the practice field. And former Browns and Texans running back Nick Chubb announces his retirement. I'm Trey Bender.
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4: No deal between the U.S. and Canada on tariffs. It's 9 o'clock. I'm Andy Betts. First, meteorologist Anthony Copeland with 3 News Weather.
5: It will be a comfortable and bright start for your weekend plans. Temperatures starting in the low 60s with partly sunny to partly cloudy conditions. Clouds increasing as we head closer to mid-morning. Some scattered showers, especially west of 71 as we get closer to midday. Showers and thunderstorms increasing throughout the afternoon and evening. Some storms could be on the stronger side, producing strong wind gusts and also small-sized hail. Otherwise, torrential downpours remaining scattered throughout the evening. Much cooler with rain chances for your Sunday.
4: Right now, it's 68 degrees at your severe weather station. A deadline expired overnight for the U.S. and Canada to strike a deal and avoid 50% tariffs. Each side blames the other for the failed talks. ABC's Stephen Portnoy reports from Washington.
6: U.S. Trade Representative Jamieson Greer says Canada walked away from the table just after it made new demands. A senior administration official telling reporters overnight that Canada was, quote, interested in additional concessions that the United States wasn't able to provide. Now, the view north of the border is that the White House was making last-minute changes, and Mark Carney, Canada's prime minister, now vows to retaliate and match the new U.S. tariffs dollar for dollar.
4: A former Cleveland Browns Pro Bowl running back is hanging up his shoulder pads. Nick Chubb announced his retirement from football last night in a post on Instagram. Chubb played 8 seasons in the NFL, 7 of which were with the Browns. Throughout his career, the 30-year-old gained 7,349 yards and ran for 54 touchdowns. Speaking of the Browns, fans headed to today's first preseason game against the Buffalo Bills may not be aware of a lot of road construction coming into downtown, mainly from the south and the west. ODOT's Amanda McFarland says much of the work is on Cleveland Central Interchange, where I-77 ends at I-90. There are some exits in that area which are closed for reconstruction.
7: The first thing you're going to notice if you're trying to get into downtown is that we do have the East 9th Street ramp closed, and that's going to remain closed through late October. So several more weeks of that. The detour is to use Ontario Street to Carnegie to get to East 9th.
4: After the game, if you're heading south on I-77, the ramp from West 14th to I-77 is closed. You'll have to continue south on East 14th, turn left on Orange, and take it to 77 South. The U.S. Postal Service has issued a rule to restrict mail-in voting despite a court order blocking the move. Earlier this month, a federal judge blocked the Postal Service from enforcing a Trump executive order that would restrict voting by mail to prevent the administration from changing election rules on the eve of the election. On Friday, the Postal Service published a 95-page rule saying it would deliver mail-in ballots only in states that shared voter data with the USPS, and that it issued the rule so it could take effect immediately once the court injunction is lifted. A hotel in Elyria that was under construction when it was gutted by fire will be rebuilt.
8: The general manager of the Home 2 Suites by Hilton Hotel in Elyria, which was to have opened this fall, told the Elyria Chronicle-Telegram they will not let the fire stop them. Hotel manager Jessica Nichols says there's a lot of questions and speculation about that fire, which broke out on Monday morning. Elyria's fire chief says they and the state fire marshal are still looking for a cause for the fire that gutted that new hotel. I'm Tom Moore.
4: Travis Bazzana logged a career-high tying 4 hits last night to lead the Guardians to a 9-1 rout of the Colorado Rockies. That's 2 in a row for Cleveland, the first time in a month the Guards have won consecutive games. Tonight, Tanner Bibee's on the hill for the good guys. First pitch at 8:10. You can hear it right here and free on the iHeartRadio app. And the Browns host the Bills this afternoon at 1 o'clock in preseason game 2. For the latest headlines at the top and bottom of the hour, set a preset on the free iHeartRadio app to WTAM 1100. I'm Andy Betts.
9: 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Right now, we have Rick taking out the right two lanes. That's 77 South at Grant. Be careful over there. Have that wreck cleared up and out of your way. 490 East at the Jennings Freeway. You're good to go. 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
12: Cleveland's news, talk, and sports from the Claiborne Ford Lincoln Studios. 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
2: Good morning. I'm Andy Betts. This is the 930 Report. Your 3 News forecast. Showers and thunderstorms today, mainly in the afternoon, a high of 79. Tonight, a chance of showers and thunderstorms overnight, low in the upper 50s. And for Sunday, partly sunny, with a chance of afternoon showers, high near 72. The Supreme Court says President Trump can continue building his White House ballroom for now. On Friday, the High Court issued a stay on a lower court ruling, which paused work on the project. The stay will remain in place as the justices continue to weigh Trump's appeal of the lower court's ruling. The lower court's injunction had been set to go into effect on Saturday. Trump claims the ballroom project is a matter of national security. Cleveland police are now investigating a fatal crash on East 55th Street as a homicide after the driver was found with a gunshot wound. CPD says 27-year-old Devin Wheat Jr. was likely shot before his vehicle hit another car and a utility pole. Wheat and a 16-month-old child were both ejected. The child is in the hospital. Voters could get a say in the future of the former Avon Lake power plant site. A group has submitted a proposed charter amendment that would require voter approval for rezoning or tax increment financing tied to the 131-acre property. City Council previously approved zoning changes allowing mixed-use development at the site. There's a little more new information about Thursday afternoon's shooting death of a 15-year-old girl at an apartment on Spring Road in Cleveland's Old Brooklyn neighborhood. She's been identified as Christine Bogarty, a student at Cleveland's Max Hayes High School. The two suspects are 15-year-old boys. They're being held in the Juvenile Detention Center. I'm Andy Betts. Listen for our next news at the top of the hour when you set a preset on the free iHeartRadio app to WTAM 1100.
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0: And let's get back to the phone calls. We got Mike. Mike, welcome.
11: Yes, sir. How are you?
0: Doing fine. Thanks.
11: Just have two questions for you. One's actually a statement about the water softeners. I had a water softener now for about 20 years, and the only thing you have to do to it is get it rebedded every, like, 10 years.
0: Right.
11: And, I mean, I haven't had one issue out of it. The dishwasher, nothing.
0: Yeah, I'm just about to that point. I think I've had mine about 8 years, but you're right. It's I think they're remarkable, to be honest with you. And there's different quality ones. I had one that I bought in a box. You know, it was like $800 years and years ago. Installed it myself, and it worked for about 8 years. That was it. And then I went to a Culligan one, and like I said, it's probably 8 to 10 years, and I haven't had it bedded yet, so I do have to do that.
11: Yeah, the Culligan's, that's like the Cadillac of the water.
0: It is. No question about it. No question about it. Yeah, so I think they pay huge dividends. And, man, if you got a tankless water heater, really ought to look into see how hard your water is, because you're going to really decrease the life of those tankless ones if you don't clean it or have a softener.
11: Yes, sir. And I just poured a driveway, and I wanted to know how long to wait, or should I seal it, for one? How long, if I do seal it, how long I should wait, and what sealant do you recommend? I'm down here in Florida, Jacksonville.
0: Okay.
11: That makes a difference.
0: Well, if you were in the Midwest or the Northeast, I'd say get it sealed in 28 days. Florida, it'd be a good idea to seal it. It's not as imperative as it is in cold weather climates with the use of salt, but you got salt air, you got heavy dews and, molds and mildews, and sealing it will help that if it's a breathable sealant. That's the key. So Mike, what you want is what they call a siloxane sealant, and siloxane is, like a siliconized, a breathable siliconized sealant. You can seal it anytime after it's been in for a month. There's even sealers that, are cure and seal compounds that you could do when you're pouring the driveway. But if it's been poured without a cure and seal compound, 28 days is the rule of thumb. Siloxane breathable sealant, when you put it on with a sprayer, tank sprayer, you're just moistening the surface. That's it. So it looks like a very, very light shower. No puddles. And when it dries into the pores of the concrete, you can't even tell it's there. About every 3 years.
11: Oh, every 3 years. Okay.
0: Uh-huh. Yep. But easy to use. So,
11: okay.
0: Yeah, good stuff. But, you know, it's not going to stop all the molds and mildews, but it'll certainly slow it down a bunch, because water will dry faster on the surface of that.

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7: Trump campaigns for the sister of the late Lindsey Graham. It's 10 o'clock. I'm Andy Betts. First, meteorologist Anthony Cook.

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1: Dry and comfortable for this morning. Temperatures starting in the low 60s. We will be warming up into the mid to upper 70s. Have the rain gear for the afternoon plans. Scattered showers increasing from west to east. Some showers and thunderstorms could be on the stronger side, producing strong wind gusts and also small size hail. Lake effect rain showers with cooler conditions for your Sunday.
0: Right now it's 71 degrees at your severe weather station. President Trump was in South Carolina to push for Republican Senator candidate Darlene Graham. Fox's Madeline Rivera from Washington has the latest.
2: Republicans in the Palmetto State, including the state's former Governor Nikki Haley, have raised concerns about Graham's readiness after she admitted at a debate this week that she wasn't well-versed on national security. President Trump has dismissed her response, saying she was only giving an honest answer. He wants voters to focus on what he says is at stake.
3: If we lose, you're going to lose your border. You're going to lose your tax cuts.
2: Meantime, Vice President J.D. Vance was in his hometown of Middletown, Ohio, trying to sharpen the administration's message on the economy.
0: An official cause hasn't been determined yet for Friday morning's fire that gutted a historic church at East 55th and Central.
4: The town chief's estimating this loss is $500,000. But like I said, this is, you couldn't replace this church. You couldn't. The stonework over here, this place is basically like a castle. It's a beautiful structure, and I don't know if they'll be able to save any part of it or not, but it looks like it's a total loss.
0: That's Lieutenant Mike Norman of Cleveland Fire. The church opened in the late 19th century as a synagogue, but most recently was known as Friendship Baptist Church. Cleveland Public Library workers are getting ready to walk off the job after voting down the library's final contract offer. The strike is set to begin Monday at noon. This comes after 40 bargaining sessions over the past 11 months failed to come to an agreement over stagnant wages and rising health care costs. In a post online, Cleveland Public Library says curbside service begins Monday and some locations will be closed temporarily. A man's death penalty has been upheld by the Ohio Supreme Court.
5: The Ohio Supreme Court, on a vote of 6-1, upheld a death penalty sentence for George Brinkman Jr., who pleaded guilty to killing a North Royalton woman and her two adult daughters 9 years ago. Brinkman had made 22 objections to his conviction and his sentence, a sentence that was handed down after his guilty plea by a 3-judge panel in Cuyahoga County. Brinkman also has been sentenced to death for the murders of a couple in Stark County, a couple in whose home he hid after the North Royalton murders. I'm Tom Moore.
0: If you're headed to today's Browns preseason game and you don't drive downtown much, be aware of construction along I-90 both in Lorain County and western Cuyahoga County. Amanda McFarland of ODOT says much of I-90 to the west is being rebuilt, so drivers need to pay attention to signs.
6: Both I-90 projects in Lorain County and Cuyahoga County are in what we call like a bi-directional traffic pattern, which is where one lane of traffic does use the opposite side of the roadway to get through.
0: She also says the ramp from I-90 eastbound to East 9th Street downtown is closed for reconstruction. The detour takes you along Ontario to Carnegie, then to East 9th. Travis Bazzana logged a career-high tying 4 hits last night to lead the Guardians to a 9-1 rout of the Colorado Rockies. That's 2 in a row for Cleveland, the first time in a month the Guards have won consecutive games. Tonight, Tanner Bibee's on the hill for the good guys. First pitch at 8:10. 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For the latest headlines at the top and bottom of the hour, set a preset on the free iHeartRadio app to WTAM 1100. I'm Andy Betts.
7: 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Two accidents we're dealing with right now. One of them's blocking the right 2 lanes, 77th South at Grant. Also look out for another one in Lorain. That's 90 westbound at Route 2. If you see anything happening we don't, let us know on the traffic tip line, 216-986-8888. 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
6: No deal between the U.S. and Canada on tariffs. It's 11 o'clock. I'm Andy Betts. First, meteorologist Anthony Copeland with 3 News Weather.
7: Peaks of sunny skies for this morning. Temperatures starting in the low 60s. We will be warming up into the mid to upper 70s with increasing clouds by midday. Some showers likely approaching the early afternoon, especially west of 71. More showers and thunderstorms likely throughout the late afternoon into the evening. Some storms could be producing strong wind gusts and also small-sized hail. Rain showers continuing for your Sunday.
6: Right now, it's 74 degrees at your severe weather station. A deadline expired overnight for the U.S. and Canada to strike a deal and avoid 50% tariffs. Each

0: side blames the other for the failed talks. ABC's Stephen Portnoy reports from Washington.
1: U.S. Trade Representative Jamieson Greer says Canada walked away from the table just after it made new demands. A senior administration official telling reporters overnight that Canada was, quote, interested in additional concessions that the United States wasn't able to provide. Now, the view north of the border is that the White House was making last-minute changes, and Mark Carney, Canada's prime minister, now vows to retaliate and match the new U.S. tariffs dollar for dollar.
0: A former Cleveland Browns Pro Bowl running back is hanging up his shoulder pads. Nick Chubb announced his retirement from football last night in a post on Instagram. Chubb played 8 seasons in the NFL, 7 of which were with the Browns. Throughout his career, the 30-year-old gained 7,349 yards and ran for 54 touchdowns. Speaking of the Browns, fans headed to today's first preseason home game against the Buffalo Bills may not be aware of a lot of road construction coming into downtown, mainly from the south and west. ODOT's Amanda McFarland says much of the work is on Cleveland Central Interchange, where I-77 ends at I-90. There are some exits in the area that are closed for reconstruction.
2: The first thing you're going to notice if you're trying to get into downtown is that we do have the East 9th Street ramp closed, and that's going to remain closed through late October, so several more weeks of that. The detour is to use Ontario Street to Carnegie to get to East 9th Street.
0: After the game, if you're heading south on I-77, the ramp from West 14th to I-77 is closed. You'll have to continue south on East 14th, turn left on Orange, and take it to 77 South. The U.S. Postal Service has issued a rule to restrict mail-in voting despite a court order blocking the move. Earlier this month, a federal judge blocked the Postal Service from enforcing a Trump executive order that would restrict voting by mail to prevent the administration from changing election rules on the eve of the election. On Friday, the Postal Service published a 95-page rule saying it would deliver mail-in ballots only in states that shared voter data with the USPS, and that it issued the rule so it could take effect immediately once the court injunction is lifted. A hotel in Elyria that was under construction when it was gutted by fire will be rebuilt.
3: The general manager of the Home 2 Suites by Hilton Hotel in Elyria, which was to have opened this fall, told the Elyria Chronicle-Telegram they will not let the fire stop them. Hotel manager Jessica Nichols says there's a lot of questions and speculation about that fire, which broke out on Monday morning. Elyria's fire chief says they and the state fire marshal are still looking for a cause for the fire that gutted that new hotel. I'm Tom Moore.
0: Travis Bazzana logged a career-high tying 4 hits last night to lead the Guardians to a 9-1 rout of the Colorado Rockies. That's 2 in a row for Cleveland, the first time in a month the Guards have won consecutive games. Tonight, Tanner Bibee's on the hill for the good guys. First pitch at 8:10. You can hear it right here and free on the iHeartRadio app. Guardians trail the White Sox by 4.5 games in the division. They're 1 game out of the final wild card spot. And the Browns host the Bills this afternoon at 1 o'clock in preseason game 2. For the latest headlines at the top and bottom of the hour, set a preset on the free iHeartRadio app to WTAM 1100. I'm Andy Betts.
4: 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Got a couple accidents right now. We have the ramp blocked. That's 40 westbound to Grayton. There's a crash closing that up. Also, watch out for a wreck taking out the right 2 lane, 77 south at Grant. If you see something happening we don't, call the traffic tip line, 216-986-8888. 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
1: 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My name is Randy Cook, and each week Greg and I sit down here and talk through some of the issues of retirement. If you're getting there and you haven't had that meeting yet, you haven't chosen that person to help you through, retirement planner, whatever it is you're going to use, you need to know some things going into this one, and we talk about them here on the show. Greg, how are you doing today?
2: I'm pretty good, Randy. It was a good weekend.
1: Yeah.
2: Hanging out. I got to have the kids for like 7 days, or maybe it's like 5 days. It felt like seven, but it was kind of fun. My wife does these, I don't know, some kind of super exercising thing where she climbs a mountain like 15 times. It's called 29029, where you basically summit Everest. You kind of walk up and then you take a gondola back and you do that 14 times.
1: Mm-hmm.
2: It's confusing to you. It's confusing to me. It makes no sense. I don't know why anyone would want to do that to themselves. It takes like 30, 36 hours. I think you have 36 hours to do it. So you don't sleep.
1: Mm-hmm.
2: You're just, it's like, a marathon and a half of climbing up a mountain. And she's done it two or three times now. And people are like, why don't you see Greg there? And she just starts to laugh. He would ruin everyone's time. He would complain the whole time because I have a no cardio clause at this point.
1: Oh.
2: I'm a no cardio. I'm a big push pull guy, Randy.
1: Nice.
2: I'm about to do a god cardio. But it was fun to have the, when the kids, for all you dads out there, it's always nice, right? When the mom's gone, the longer mom's gone, the weirder everything kind of gets. We missed some showers. Sure. Yeah. Anyway, there's some nights that, there was no showers. We had some ice cream. I looked up. It was like 10:30 one night. I was like, ooh, missed the bedtime there. We were watching some movies. We did ice cream, went mm-hmm. out to eat. We got, don't tell her. We had Taco Bell.
1: Yeah.
2: Extra lettuce.
1: All right.
2: Extra lettuce. Let's go. I'm not afraid. I'm not going to let them take that from me, Randy. So we had Taco Bell. The kids wanted that. So we did dad stuff, right? Mm-hmm. Kind of fun. And one of the nights, and this relates to a lot of our clients. I was reading this book about, or this article, I'm sorry, about friendship. And there's like a epidemic right now. I think it's, loneliness is the number one, killer mm-hmm. in the world. Everyone thinks it's cancer or it's, heart disease. It's actually loneliness. I believe that. And, male friendships are like at all time lows and they keep decreasing after like 30. So to fight the wave here, I have buddies. I have my high school buddies, right? Like very few people can say, hey, I went to preschool with these guys. I was from a small town and they came over and they're doing great. Trey and Josh came over and the kids are there and we're sitting there and, talking about how awesome we used to be. That's kind of what old guys do in their 40s or 50s. They tell the stories that get better and better every time. But what made it kind of fun was Trey owns a bunch of funeral homes and he was somebody who listens to the show and he's always like quoting me awkwardly and like in a mocking way throughout the entire evening of things I would say during the show.
1: Uh-huh.
2: So Trey, if you're listening, haha, getting you back right now. Because what ended up happening was three dudes that are way past their prime decided at like 11 o'clock in the pouring rain to get in my hot tub.
1: There you go.
2: And we thought to ourselves, this is kind of weird, right? Three 40-something dudes in a hot tub, middle of the night, it's raining. And let's be honest, I touched some toes. There's probably some toes that touched that shouldn't have touched in the hot tub. It was a little awkward for all of us. But after 40 years of being together, that's what male friendship's about. I can get away with a toe touch, Randy. So my weekend was awesome. There was a little bit of, buddies, kids.
1: Mm-hmm.
2: And I watched Spider-Man. That was another thing. If you haven't watched it, it was a great movie. I took the kids to Spider-Man, too. So it was an awesome week, buddy.
1: Well, if you come home and the kids are still alive, it's a successful weekend. Mom goes, okay, they're still breathing. I guess it's okay. All right. Well, on this show, we try to help you plan through retirement. And hopefully doesn't have all the ups and downs as Greg's week just had, but what we do here is try to give you a little education, I guess, on what you're up against. Because as I always say, you go to the hospital, you get plugged into the healthcare system, you go to get your car fixed, you get plugged into that system, you go to retire, you get plugged into the financial system, the retirement system, and it's not always working in your favor. So to have a lot of information there is good. And we're going to go to our guy, Kevin O'Leary here, Mr. Wonderful from Shark Tank. And he told Steve Harvey on his podcast that that's really what's missing from people moving into retirement and moving into their lives is financial education.
3: We teach young people everything, geography, reading, math, and we don't teach them about investing. The average salary in America is $52,000. And if you put aside 10% of what you get paid, by the time you're 65, you'll have $1.2 million in the bank. Nobody teaches them that. So a lot of people in America end up at 65 with nothing in the bank, no investments, nothing for retirement.
1: All right, easier said than done. We've all been there, right? So well, just give me your impressions of what he said there, because I've got a question for you. Go ahead.
2: You know, my daughter loves Shark Tank, so I'm not a huge Kevin guy. He's successful. I mean, some of their job is platitudes and big statements. I don't know if I'm buying financial literacy, right? And here's why. The issue is what I call the hot stove doctrine, right? Like, you know, like you don't really modify behaviors unless there's pain or reward. And for a lot of us, he's saying, hey, these kids aren't saving, or these kids don't understand how to invest. And I would say, unfortunately, that's something you learn through missing. And if you make it to 65 and you haven't saved any money, you've lived a pretty sheltered life and you probably have to work the rest of your life. That, I don't know what to tell you. Like, you know, there's nothing we can do for that person. But if I was saying, you know, the hot stove theory is when you touch a hot stove, you know, your mom and dad told you the stove was hot, right? Yeah. Like, hey, don't touch that. But what'd you do? You know, you ended up somehow not paying attention and touching a hot stove and burning your hand. And you stop touching hot stoves. And I think from an investment standpoint or from a saving standpoint, you know, you get to a point where some people get in excessive credit card debt. They get in, they have to, you know, file bankruptcy. They buy a house. You know, we see this a lot more in the upper middle class. I mean, I think everyone has probably heard or seen the guy that, or the gal that bought, you know, the couple that bought the house in the neighborhood, and they can't put furniture in half the rooms. Or, you know, you have the fancy car, but you can't pay the gas to put into it. These are the stove moments of life where investments and financial literacy, the rubber hits the road. So everyone has a different moment in their life, and I think they have to experience that. Now, I do think the issue is more deeply rooted than, if you want me to get off the rails here, I don't think the issue is a financial literacy. I think it's an entitlement issue. The Wall Street Journal last week had an amazing article on what's going on with these new generations into the workforce. Why are they prone to be more open to socialism and open to, you know, all these things? And the reason is they've had basically uncontrollable consumption up until the moment they graduated. And now it's like, all right, go in the real world. And then the real world's like, well, you got to work. You got to do all these things. And, you know, Bill Maher and who's the dirty jobs guy? He's great.
1: Mike Rowe.
2: They had a meeting on, he was on Bill Maher, and those guys were hucking it up, talking about how there's now, I'm going to make the number up, it's not right, but I want to say it's like 7 million able-bodied young men that aren't unemployed. They're just nil, not in the workforce, is the new definition. It's not because they're unemployed and seeking jobs. They're just not in the workforce. So I think we've kind of created this, you know, it basically, you know what the secret was, Randy?
1: What's that?
2: People stop spanking their kids. Okay. I think this is the inmates started running the asylum. We started giving them iPads and iPhones, and they started making all the rules. Kids started making all the rules. Have you ever seen like a kid yell at a parent at a restaurant? You're just like, what the heck is going on here?
1: I'll tell you, like, what I blame is Nickelodeon. When they did all those shows where all of a sudden the parents were stupid and the kids were smarter, that sent a huge message. And there was a moment there, I think. You're right.
2: It's maddening where you see like this, the inmates are running the asylum. It's like, well, the kids don't learn allowances and working hard or getting in trouble, whatever that is, you know, a spanking or getting grounded or whatever. Like the kids have taken over, and then it's unfettered consumptionism up and to the point where they get to the real world. And now that's why a lot of people are living in the parents' basement still, and they kind of don't care. I mean, it's kind of sad. So how do we fix it? I don't know, right? Like, but I think the bigger issue isn't the fact they don't understand the difference between a stock or a bond. I think they don't know the difference between a shovel and a fork, right? Like they've never had to work a day in their life, and they've never had to, you know, their parents were calling their teachers and getting their own grades. And like, it's just goofy. Like, that's not how we run our family. Like, I promise you that. And if we don't start taking back some of the control as parents and maybe grandparents and starting to instill some values of kind of the American dream of working hard and getting more, but the working hard is a hard part of it. Like that's an important part of the equation. You have to work hard. And if you don't instill any of those values, it just kind of gets all wacky. And, you know, that's what happens. This is the byproduct. You're seeing a lot of things in the news right now that's dominating the news of all these extreme parties about disbanding the Senate and, you know, disbanding the Supreme Court. And you're just like, what is going on here? And these are like head figureheads, you know, like you have people that are in charge of, you know, the minority speaker of the House or the Senate. Jeffries is talking about getting rid of the Supreme Court or adding people. You're just like, what is, you just don't know what's going on anymore. So we don't usually get into politics, but this to me is more about values. And you know, this is a values thing where I think everybody on the right or left agrees that, like, we need to get back to instilling that American value of working hard and having consequences for not working hard to get back on track. And I think the saving will take care of itself.
1: Well, one of the things that we talk about on this show, though, Greg, is, you know, many of the people that come through your doors are people who have saved well. They've done it, and they've had some financial education. They've figured out in the school of hard knocks that they've got to save, and they have saved. But what my question to you is the financial literacy that's out there during your working years is probably completely different than the financial literacy during your retirement years. And that's really what we center in on this show, is that you're moving from one dynamic into another, and what you're about to move into is a whole different story than what you've been used to.
2: Yeah, I mean, you got one chance to get it right, right? You're choosing someone for the next 25 years of your life, give or take, and you're giving them your life savings and you're no longer working. So the stakes are at all-time highs, right? You need to pick the right guide, the right financial protector. You know, like people say, I need a financial advisor. No, you don't. You need a financial protector. You need someone that you need John Wick to protect your money from all of the problems out there, from all the bad guys, the bad actors, the bad investments, the bad issues. The John Wick of your financial house will keep it safe from all the bad things. And I think that is what gets missed. It's not about, you know, growth and stock picking and stock guessing. It's about preservation. And if you can get the right person to protect and guide you in retirement, you've threaded the needle where it's like, hey, I've got a bunch here. I don't need it to quadruple. I just need it to last for the next 25 or 30 years and comfortably, and I want to do everything I want in retirement. That's what people miss. It's not the stock pickers. It's the investment protectors that you need.
1: 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And there's a place for you to put in a little information in there. And the team will reach out to you or reach out to any of our Cleveland area offices, Independence, Sheffield, Pepper Pike, Canton, and Akron. 216-930-0000. 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
1: All right, so I picked this next story because this is one of those things that really gets under Greg's skin. It's when you go out to eat and there's a tip jar sitting there next to the cashier because you're going to serve yourself, basically. But there's always a place to put a tip in there. Well, sometimes there's not a place to put a tip in there and you still have to pay. This happened at Shake Shack. You may know about that place. They have a location at the Salt Lake City Airport. And this couple went in there and they ordered three milkshakes. They got a bit of a surprise and they put it on video. Apparently what they did, it was a kiosk. It wasn't even a real person. So they go up to the kiosk and they order three milkshakes. And it says, do you want to leave a tip? The guy goes, it's a machine. No. So he pushes no, and instantly 50 cents was charged onto each milkshake. He's like, what is going on here? Greg is shaking his head. What is happening here?
2: You know, I remember the old days. All right, so just so we're clear, I was a server at Tumbleweed. If anybody's ever eaten at Tumbleweed across the Midwest, that was my, I worked there in college to pay for my college room and board and going out and fun money. And then I did that for the early part of law school, too. And it's hard work being a server. So, like, I'm running food and you're moving, you're shaking all night. So, like, I get it. Like, that tipping in those kind of restaurants, I just make sure I'm not anti-tipping. I was a server for 4 or 5 years and I appreciate everyone that tipped me money. I was also awesome, so I don't blame you. I was a great server. People ask if I could do anything again. I would be a server at Tumbleweed. It was my favorite job of all time. All things considered equal, I would go back to serving. I loved it. I loved the chaos and running food and all that fun stuff. But it does remind me of a moment. I took my wife out to dinner a week ago. We went out to a nice restaurant and we're kind of getting away from the kids, having a date night. And we ordered a bottle of wine, or I ordered a bottle of wine, and they brought the wrong bottle of wine, but it was good. So I didn't say anything. So what does my wife do? She's like, just so you know, sir, this isn't the wine Greg ordered. And I go, what are you? She walks away and he's like, I'm like, before the food comes out, you're going to tell her, you're going to criticize the service. I'm getting a thumb in the mashed potatoes now. She's like, they don't do that. I'm like, oh, yes, they do. Trust me. I put my thumb in a couple mashed potatoes, honey. So just so you know, don't criticize people that control your food.
1: Okay.
2: You bring the comment card at the end of the meal. You bring that up after it's over, after all the food is out, honey. What are you doing? But I tell you what, the fee thing burns my chops, right? Yeah. Like, because the best way to get away from fees, right? Fees are by nature. If you hear the word fee, how do you feel, Randy?
1: Not good.
2: Yeah. It never feels good. There's a fee. Tickets, you know, StubHub, all these paper, they're under fire. Fees. Fees never feel great. Now, advisors have fees. Now, how do you get away with it? What are the easiest ways? There's three ways to get away from fees. If you want to figure out how to get away with a fee, the first of which is tying it to some kind of special value. Oh, you can do this. You just got to pay a fee. You can go to Cedar Point and ride the Turbo Line passes, the Turbo Pluses, for an extra $150, but there's a fee. That's the fee. You get something of value. Okay. So then you evaluate the value in the fee. All right. That's one way. That's one way I can get away with an additional fee. The second way, just hide it. Pull a Shake Shack, just throw that thing on the screen and hope people aren't paying attention. So you can hide it. You can hide your fees. Mm. And the third way is what I like to call the dripping sink. The third way to get away with fees is just extend the fee over so much time, people forget about it. It's like how the streaming services, right? They have these little fees that come out every month and you just kind of forget, oh, God, do I still have a Hulu or what? Do I have a membership? I watched one football game 2 years ago and now I'm what? I'm getting a monthly charge? Yes, it's that long drawn out, like, you know, the first 3 months are free and then you can cancel, but then you forget, like that kind of stuff. You hide it. So that's the three ways you can get away with fees. And financial advisors try to use all three. Mm-hmm. And it is quite genius. I mean, they've been doing it for a century, so you can't blame them. They've had a lot of practice. And since the internet of 2000, they've had to pivot a lot and they've had to move the ball. But at the end of the day, they're going to say things like, hey, we can add more value. We're comprehensive. We're going to do tax planning and legal advice, and we're going to pick better stocks than everybody else and blah, blah, blah, blah, blah. They're going to do all this stuff to say, that's why you have to pay me 1.25% of all of your assets. Okay, I guess. Do you guys do my tax returns? No. All right. Well, that's kind of a bummer. Do you guys do an IRA tax plan that you execute? No. All right. Well, you guys said you did tax. I guess you don't really do tax. You just talk about tax. Okay. What about legal? So you guys do my legal documents? Oh, no, no, no. We'll write a memo and then you can use it. I get a memo. Great. So that's not really going to help me either. And then you start to peel back some of this value. And a lot of the time when you open the box, there's nothing in it. You know, it's just a lot of salesmanship. And that's been something they've been able to get away with for a long time because there haven't been alternatives. So that value, that first way to get away with fees is, you know, sort of going away for the financial industry. The second, which is hide it. Well, the internet happened in roughly 2000. So the ability to see what other financial advisors are charging is getting much more difficult. Ironically, they haven't broke yet. They still hover around 1%, right? Like you think with all the transparency of fees, someone would try to undercut them and keep going down. And some people do in some ways, but that's been something that's kind of out in the open and not a lot of pushback. And I think mostly because the market's done amazing the last 15 years. So I think it's hidden a lot of that excessive cost, but the investments still hide the fees, right? The investments is a great example where they still hide the fees. They net them off the gains or they add them to the losses. They're not broken out on your statements. You have no idea what the administrative or marketing fee is on your mutual funds. They usually have kickbacks in the form of, shared revenue agreements, which no one really understands, but you sign a disclaimer that they've talked about it, that I'm signing a document that I don't understand what you're talking about. Cool. At least it's signed. Now you can't sue me. And, you know, that shared revenue agreement is part of a lot of the funds you buy at all the big shops. You know, Eddie has it with American Funds and BlackRock and all those things where, you know, those shared revenues come out of the expenses of the fund and then go back to the people that sell them, which is kind of crappy. But, you know, the superpower of most of these is time. You know, financial advisors know that their average client for retirement is going to be 20 or 30 years. And they're like, hey, I'll play the long game. I'm going to charge 1% and hopefully they don't pay attention and add it up. But 1% of $2 million is $20,000. If they make 10% a year, they're going to be pretty happy. Even though I have nothing to do with that, the market's actually done about 15% a year over the last 15 years, believe it or not, about 13, 14% over the last 15 years. That's real. So if your money's not doing that, you're not even beating the S&P 500 average. And Randy, over time, that $20,000 over 10 years is $200,000. Mm-hmm. Over 20 is $400,000. Over 30 is $600,000. You are a $600,000 client. Over a quarter of what you gave that person goes to that financial advisor over 30 years. And that is the magic. The three ways the financial advisor have essentially solved the fee game in the financial world for retirees is focusing on these three things and leaning into them. And what we've done as a retirement planning firm, and go and reserve, you're going to say, all right, Greg, that's great. So what? What do you do? Well, first of all, we give you a fee analysis program that shows you what you're paying. Sometimes the first step is just understanding it. So our roadmap has a fee analyzer that will break down the advisor fee and the investment fees and then show you what you're paying, not just now, but over the course of all of retirement. Why? Now you have the value, so you can do that first step. Is the fee worth the value? Is $600,000 worth a very average Salisbury steak at every Christmas party for the next 30 years? And a text on your birthday. I don't know. That seems like a pretty expensive Salisbury steak. Anyways, that is step one, is understanding what you're paying. You should always understand what you're paying. Most people, that's not true. All people that we meet don't know what they're paying. They may know that they're paying a percentage, but they have no idea what that is in dollars. They have no idea what the investment all in is. No one has that software. You can't do it unless you're doing it by investment with a calculator and a lot of time on your hands. So we have software that does it for you instantly. It costs you nothing. See what you're paying. And I think that is step one. And then step two is if someone is a fiduciary and they talk about being a fiduciary, and all of our retirement planners are fiduciaries, right? They're licensed to be in that world. I think there's an obligation to understand that fiduciary should have and do everything in their power to sell and to pick investments that have little or no cost if they can. So that's one of our commitments at Golden Reserve. Our investments have little to no cost. And two, we charge a flat fee. Just because your accounts grow doesn't mean we get paid more. I think that's a huge distinguishing factor that I wish that the world shifts to more and more. And I do hear more people going to a flat fee. Because just because you do better, I should not necessarily get paid more. If you give me $100,000 and I make $1,000 a year, and then the next year your accounts grow to $200,000 because the market grows, all of a sudden I'm getting paid double. You know, what, million to 2 million? I'm getting paid double now? Does that feel fair? I don't think that's right. And I think the other side of the coin, Randy, is people are like, well, Greg, I don't care as long as they're making me money. Well, think about the other way. If you go backwards, i.e. you spend your money and enjoy your retirement, your financial advisor makes less money. How does that make you feel? Do you think that advisor is going to be encouraging you to buy the place in Florida, go on the extra trip, buy your dream car, upgrade your spa, get a pool at your house? Are they going to be encouraging you to do this? Because with every dollar that goes out of that account, your financial advisor makes less money. Doesn't that make you a little uncomfortable? It should, because that doesn't feel like alignment. If I'm charging a flat fee, I don't care what you spend. I'm happy. It's party time. Let's get the pool party. Let's have a pool party. Let's go. Get the spa. Let's go on a couple trips to Cancun. I love it. Why? Because we're on the same side of the table. I get a flat fee that I think is fair. And over time, I want you to spend as much of your money as possible. 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I don't make less. I make the same whether you make more or make less. I think that's the actual secret to retirement planning. And I think it's one of the secrets of Golden Reserve. 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
6: Coming up on the second half of Fire Your Financial Advisor with Greg Ehler. I'm going to do my best Steve Harvey here. 10,000 people surveyed, top answer on the board. What works better, the 4% rule or an annuity?
1: Also, the market has been going really well for the last couple of years. You would think that those people on Wall Street that pick stocks and move and shake through Wall Street are doing fantastic. We've got their scorecard coming up here in just a couple of minutes. All right. So a retiree has $1 million. We always say that. And they're going to choose one of two things. They're going to use the 4% rule, the withdrawal rule, or they're going to use an annuity. Which works better? Well, this particular group did 10,000 different scenarios with different markets, different lifespans, and different taxes. What came out better? The 4% rule ran out of money in a number of different scenarios, but it did help with inheritance. The annuity had a higher monthly income and did not run out of money, but also didn't leave an inheritance in certain instances. So, Greg, first of all, before we go through all of that, what do you think of that particular study? Do you think that's a lot of smoke, or what do you think of this overall?
2: I think they need to go back to math class.
1: Okay.
2: I mean, if you have a computer, you can do, I mean, AI will, you know, or Google AI will do the math for you. If you put, if my money grows at 5% and I take out $40,000 a year, how much money will be left in 25 years? You know what the answer is? $1.2 million. So what? I don't know what they're talking about. So no, I ran it again. I was like, well, what if it only grew 2%? Hey, 5%, maybe a little, I don't know. Maybe it's a little high. Uh-huh. It's not high in this market, but maybe it'll be high in 20 years. What will be left if I took out $40,000 a year at 2% at the end of the year, every year? $359,000.
1: Okay. There's your inheritance. Yeah.
2: So how are people running out of money again? Like, I just don't understand. You want to make this real fun?
1: Go ahead.
2: Let's say your money grew 10%.
1: That's big.
2: Well, how much do you think the average S&P return was the last 15 years?
1: Oh, it's actually much better than that, isn't it?
2: It's 14%.
1: Yeah, okay.
2: So, so in their point of that, you're going to run out of money, because that's the point of this rule. That's the point of this article, mm-hmm. is to scare you. So if the stock market did 10%, which would be high, but not really, arguably it's 8, it's getting higher and higher. The average was 8, now it's almost 9. But let's say it's 10%, just to indulge me, because it's been 14% for the last 15 years. At the end of that period, if you took out $40,000 a year, what would be left, Randy? Any guesses?
1: Don't know. Go ahead.
2: $6.9 million.
1: Yeah.
2: Over two. So what the heck are people talking about here? So we know they're lying, and we know the purpose of this article. So this article has two levers. When someone writes an article like this, they're trying to establish two things to happen. Their primary goal of making those two things happen is fear. So by saying that you're going to run out of money, you're now having a subconscious reaction or conscious reaction of, I need something to not run out of money. Right? That's mm-hmm. what you need. So the first of which is, maybe I need financial advice and I need to pay Edward Jones or Ameriprise someone money so that I can so I can make more money. I need the stock market to make more money so I'm okay. The second lever is, I need to buy an annuity so that I don't run out of money and I'm okay. Mm-hmm. So the driver of this article has nothing to do, void of reality. I just told you the math. It's wrong. Like, there's no other way. I don't know. I did 10,000 scenarios. Like, I did one scenario, and it was laughably goofy, right? Like, and we already know that if you have $60,000 of Social Security and you get $40,000 of additional and you're spending $100,000, you'd be in the top 5% of spenders in the, or maybe top 1% of spenders in the retirement group of baby boomers. People spend roughly $70,000 or $80,000 a year, not $100,000. So this would put you over the top into a huge different pool. But over 25 years, and by the way, I'm being very generous with 25 years. Let's be honest. The average life expectancy is 78. This gets you all the way to, you know, if you're 65 and you retire, this gets you to 90. So I'm already being conservative. And then I'm giving you numbers like 5% or even 2%. And you're still not running out of money. So I don't know if they're like, hardy hard, like burying their treasure in the sand. And even at that scenario, you're just like, you're probably still fine. What are we doing? And you know, you got to go back to, they want to sell you something. They want to sell you something. They want to sell you based, and they know that Everyone knows if you've done sales psychology, fear is a much stronger motivator than happiness. Which really begs the question, why Golden Reserve markets the way it does. I'm running on spending more money and building more memories. Fun stuff. I'm not saying hire us or you'll run out of money. I'm not saying that. I'm saying hire us and you're going to die with more memories and have more fun. It's a risky play. It'd be a lot easier for me to sell a bunch of income annuities. We don't sell income annuities, by the way, at Golden Reserve. What they're talking about in this article, we refuse because I don't think they're a good buy. But they're easy to sell. Randy, how would it feel to have $8,000 a month for the rest of your life? Where you pay back your own money. And like, there's a lot of goofballs that sell income annuities because it's easy to play off the fear and then the comfort of this solution. It's much more risky to do what Golden Reserve does, which is like, nah, just spend your own money when you want to. And you don't have to pay all those fees for an income annuity. And you don't have to pay for that promise because it's predicated on something that's not reality. We'll just keep doing the math and show you what you're spending, and you can increase your spending up and down like you've done your entire adult life. And to us, that's the right way to do it. Now, we're not altruists. I'm selling something. I want people to get a roadmap and to become Golden Reserve clients. I want you to be a client. Now, I think our mission's different. Our mission is to protect and guide retirees. Our mission is to try to get people to spend more money in retirement. I built it when I built Ayler Stallings Law Firm. I wanted to kill the billable hour. I didn't think it was fair. When it came to Golden Reserve, I didn't want people to charge a percentage anymore. I didn't think it was fair. That's the difference. I took something I didn't like and I built around it. I built a financial company that's taking over the country now that is doing things a little bit different because I didn't think it was fair. That doesn't mean that I'm not selling something. I'm selling Golden Reserve. On this show, I want you guys to get a roadmap and hopefully be wowed by our services and the fact that we'll do your legal plans. We have attorneys, that we have tax preparers to do your tax returns. The fact that we have a travel agency to help you travel and spend more money. Yes, I want you to be a client. You caught me. I want to help more retirees spend more money. You caught the tater. You got me. But at the end of the day, Randy, this all starts with one starting block, which is know where you're at. If I can employ you to anything, you don't have to hire Golden Reserve, but just get a roadmap. It doesn't cost anything but your time. And it's the most important financial decision you'll ever make. So come get a roadmap. 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I don't care. Go make changes on your own if you're a do-it-yourselfer. I don't care. That's not as good a win as you hiring us, of course. But it's a better win than the alternative, you being duped into not going on trips your whole life because you're afraid you're going to run out of your own money, where there's no statistical possibility. When you believe this article from Yahoo, And all of a sudden you stop doing things that make you happy. If I can alleviate that fear, I've won. I've beat the system, Randy. I've stuck it to the man. I've made a bunch of financial advisors unhappy, which is good enough for me, buddy. Let's get that roadmap and piss off the financial industry together.
1: And here is how you do it. GetYourRoadmap.com. 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You'll find a place for you to put a little information in there. Our team will reach out to you, and we'll be on our way. Or we have 5 offices across Cleveland: Independence, Sheffield, Pepper Pike, Canton, and Akron. Here's the number, 216-930-0000. Again, 216-930-0000. All right, Greg, you've talked a little bit on the show today about how well the market has done over the last couple of years. I mean, it's been a great year this year so far. It's been a good 10 years. It's been a good 15 years. So all those big hot shots on Wall Street, how are they doing? There was an article in the Wall Street Journal that talked about their record right now as active managers, as opposed to the rest of us who are kind of putting money in and letting the market do the work. Well, the Wall Street Journal kind of says the more they tinker with it, the worse they do. So, Greg, what are we finding here about professional stock pickers on Wall Street? How are they doing?
2: Randy, do you have that number? I think it's 27%. Was that what it? I don't have the article right in front of me.
1: 27%. I got here. It says here, if you look at U.S. equity mutual funds and ETFs, which is basically what a lot of people have in their portfolios, only 27% of those who are actively managed beat the ones that are passively managed. Not good.
2: So now there's 2 ways to look at this. For all you do-it-yourselfers, you know, and people that are really into investments. All right, so you're saying I should do passive investing versus active funds or even picking funds, right? Like, because in theory, this is showing you that, hey, I'm paying more. Those fees for active managed funds are going to be a lot higher, but I'm not if you're going to pay for an active fund, you'd want it to beat the S&P 500, right? You'd want it to beat the passive. That's what the passive S&P 500 fund. If it's cheaper and outperforming an active, you're always going to pick the cheaper, better solution. If it's outperforming it and it's cheaper, it's a no-brainer to use the passive.
1: There you go.
2: Now, I'm going to take a step further. Because you know I will, Randy. This is how we roll in the show. I think this goes a lot deeper than just active versus passive. Because we've all seen the articles. It's inarguable. Passive wins, right? Mm-hmm. Like the passives, over time, not to mention net fees. This isn't even talking about the compounding nature of their cost. But what I would challenge you, and I would challenge the world, is doesn't this really indict the entire premise of a financial advisor? Because when you ask what a financial advisor does, they pick my investments. If you ask any retiree, that's the first thing they would say. And if they're picking their investments, the thought would be that they could pick their investments and do better than something that's basically free and available to everybody. But they can't. In a best case scenario, if they were blindly picking, they would win half the time, right? If you flip a coin, Randy, Pepsi versus Coke, anything, right? Like stocks, like you should win theoretically 50% of the time, mm-hmm. over long stretches. They're winning 27% of the time. So they're blindly guessing. All their guessing's wrong, when it comes to beating the averages. And I think this would scare me if I have someone picking, because like a lot of people have their person in, I don't know, Lima, Ohio, or Dearborn, Michigan, Richmond, Indiana. I don't know. You've got your guy or your gal picking your stock. These people have no resources, none of the intelligence, the pedigree, all the things that these quants and fancy Wall Street people have, and the Wall Street people are losing. The number one value proposition is that we can pick winners. They know where to put my money, but they can't. No one knows where the stock's going to go. That's the aha moment where you're just like, oh my gosh. The entire value proposition that this entire industry has been built on for the last 50 years, saying that, we know where to put your money, Fisher, Edelman, Eddie, Merrill, Morgan, the whole list goes on and on. That like, hey, yeah, these people know what they're doing. They're picking winners. Evidently not. Now, they may just put all your money in an S&P 500 index fund at Schwab or wherever they're at, Vanguard. But then you have to ask yourself, is that really worth 1%? I mean, I could do that. If that's the only thing they're doing, if they're not doing any legal, they're not doing any tax, they're not doing any income, they're not doing any actual services, is there really much value in just writing indexes? I think that could be part of someone's practice. I just don't think if that's the only thing you hired them for, it's kind of lame, right? As my son Louis would say at 5 years old, lame city. Those services are lame. They're not worth the 1% you're paying $10,000 a year for them to pick index funds, and that's it. I don't know, man. It's the Wall Street Journal, man. I read the Wall Street Journal. I don't read any of the junk, the popcorn and the candy that Randy reads. He's reading the financial magazines and Yahoo Finance and all that garbage. But Wall Street Journal is usually pretty investor friendly and Wall Street friendly. They got their name in the title. And they're saying that they can't get it right. That has to ask, can your guy at Eddie down the road who went to community college and was a phys ed major, they're cracking the code? They're picking the winners? Come on, man. I get it. They're nice and they're fun. And they can probably make you giggle. But when it comes to your life savings, like to me, ignore the fact and acknowledge the fact that no one's going to beat the stock market. We do at Golden Reserve. We have a direct indexing team that pick equities and we ride indexes for the equity part of our thing. We don't sit there and say, we're going to try to beat the stock market. We're just going to be the stock market. We're not going to try to lie to people and say, we have these people and we have these funds that outperform and blah, blah, blah, blah. Like, no, we're not doing that. We're going to say, listen, we're going to do what the stock market does. If you want to be the market, be the market. Vogel said it best. Why try to find a needle in a haystack when you can just own the whole haystack? That's how we operate. Now, we also have some medium risk stuff and some safe stuff, and we do some other investing things. But at the end of the day, we're not going to lie to people like a lot of financial institutions, I believe, do. They're going to promise performance. And this article is the, you know, chink in their armor. This is the ultimate reckoning of like the smartest people on Wall Street can't figure it out. And we're going to keep acting like they're guessing, right? And the answer is no. So to get it started, Randy, a lot of times people want to know, well, how much do I have at risk on these people guessing? Let's start there. Our market risk report breaks down what percentage is at risk in dollars. And then we run a scenario that we have a setback, like in 2022 or, you know, the subprime crash in 08 and 09. Like, we just want to show you what you'd lose in dollars. Sometimes people talk in percentages and it confuses retirees. They're like, well, you got 28% at risk, but you could be, you know, if you lose 20%, we can still make it back over 7 years. It's like, or, hey, you'd lose $417,000 if we have a market setback. And you'd be like, excuse me? That's a little bit more than I want to lose. Okay, well, then let's take some off the table. Let's take some of the equities off the table. I think that market risk report is a good litmus test for any retiree to see if they're a little too fast. Are they going a little too fast in their retirement car? And do we need to slow it down a little bit? I think that's another great tool just for perspective. It may not tell you what to do and how fast to drive, but it will show you how fast you're driving, Randy. And I think that's our goal for most retirees is like, just know the risk, and then you can decide how much to put on the brake or how much to put on the gas.
1: A lot of us want to know, how much do I need to use that stock market in retirement? And to figure that out, we'll do the market risk report for you, and you can make those decisions. Here is the number. Here is the website to get your roadmap for retirement. 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Here's the number and here's the website, getyourroadmap.com. 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Again, 216-930-0000. We're going to take a break, and I think that I have come up with the next great marketing idea for Golden Reserve. 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
1: All right, Greg, one of the things that we talk about is as people listen to the show, they're intrigued, they want to find out a little bit more. Maybe they contact you, maybe they want to take a different step, and one of those steps might be attending one of your live events. So tell us a little bit what's going on there.
2: Yeah, love the educational workshop. It's actually how we started. So we've been doing it for, you know, forever, over 10 years. We love doing it. And it's a little different. You know, I always caution people when people say, well, what makes you different? Well, I would say there's a handful of things, but if you have a seminar that just focuses on a product, be wary, because that doesn't feel like service. If someone's just talking about annuities for an entire seminar, that feels kind of slimy. It just isn't something. If someone showcases a tool versus planning, that makes me nervous. If someone overemphasizes something like a Social Security seminar, like, come on, guys, it's not rocket science. There's like a couple options. Make the call. We go through that process. But like if a whole seminar is on Social Security, I think it's kind of weird. So what we do that's different is we do stories. We do four or five stories, about the biggest risks we think are in retirement. And these big five have pseudo client stories and situations. We talk about what they did wrong, how they could have avoided these issues, and how they affect their retirement. And people love it. It's only 30, 35 minutes. It's a great way to get people engaged in ways that they are familiar with versus a bunch of math and graphs and numbers. This is real life situations of market fees, taxes, legal income. It's helping them touch on all the things they've been thinking about in a way that's a storytelling format. And I think people like it. A lot of times we also may have some CPAs and maybe or attorneys show up because they're part of our teams and we like to have them around to answer Q&A and hopefully bring it to life. We also have, you know, we go to great restaurants and have cocktails. We add that in. We do gifts. We do appreciations for people showing up. If you sign up, you get other gifts. So we do a bunch of layered things to make our seminar better than everybody else's, in our opinion. And if you want to check it out, yeah, go to the seminar tab and we break down where we're at, where we're going to be. And if you want to know when we're going to be in your neighborhood, drop us an email. We'll let you know next time we are in town. If we have an office in your city, there's a good chance there will be a in-person seminar or workshop in the very near future.
1: All right. Check it all out on getyourroadmap.com. So, Greg, kids are back at school in some places, getting back to school in others. And it's a very common thing on Facebook for a mom to take a picture of their kid or kids going back to school, and they're sitting in front of a board. And it says, you know, my name is Zoe, and I am 7 years old, and my teacher is blank, and my favorite subject is blank, and this is what I want to be when I grow up. They're real cute. So what I thought, Greg, is what you should do is after people get out of their retirement meeting and they're ready to go, you should make a board that says, this is my first day of retirement. And then you get to fill out the board. What do you think? So here we go. My first day of retirement is, my teacher is, you fill in the blank.
2: So my teacher would hopefully be their retirement planner.
1: There you go. All right.
2: Yep. Yeah, I think the retirement planner would be their protector, their guide and their teacher to hopefully keep them feeling very connected, right? And maybe it's more of a peer at times than a true teacher, but I think feeling connected to your retirement plan in a way that knows your emotional, your financial, and kind of your goals, your concerns, and can kind of connect all those dots, your family dynamics, that's a lot of work. And, you know, the teacher could probably be them. They could be the attorneys we use, you know, to help make sure that whole, you know, you have a algebra teacher and an English teacher. So, you know, why not have a tax teacher, a finance teacher, and a legal teacher all under one roof? And I think that's one of the fun things we'll do is that we could list three teachers there that we have specialized in those areas that I think are really important to retirees.
1: All right. My favorite activity in retirement is...
2: Gosh, hopefully it's spending money. You know, our income forecast will be the permission slip there. If we're going down the school path, the permission slip to continue to spend more, do more. You need like a good wingman in school, right? Remember the person that you kind of got in trouble with, or you kind of, you know, you were hiding, you know, in the bathroom when the bell rung and you're like, oh man, we're going to get busted. You know, like this can be our travel agency. I want the travel agency and our retirees to get in a little trouble, having a little fun. Let's spend a little bit more than we thought we were going to this year and see what happens.
1: All right.
2: So the travel agent to me will be the, you know, the favorite activity with the retirees.
1: Spending money. All right. My biggest fear in retirement is?
2: That it thunderstorms on all the cruises I'm going to take.
1: I love it. All right.
2: Yeah.
1: And then my goal in retirement is?
2: To be able to sit back and reflect on a lifetime of memories without any regrets when the world stops spinning. No regrets. No regrets on spending. No regrets on relationships. No regrets on, I wish I did this. I wish I would have done more. I wish I would have went on an extra trip. I wish I would have taken my grandkids to one more thing. I don't want them to have any... You know, holding back. I want to turn our retirees loose on the world and hopefully let them live their best lives.
1: We'll get those boards ready to go for Facebook. And when you go out of your meeting at Golden Reserve, you're going to be standing there just like your first grader, but with a great big old smile on your face.
2: And if you're on Facebook and you find Randy, it's not actually a fake account. That really is like a bunch of cats doing tricks.
1: It
2: and
1: is.
2: Kittens doing tricks with a lot of, you know, hoop jumping and him walking them with a leash. I'd like to say that that wasn't my partner in crime here, but that is actually his real account. I'm sorry, America.
1: We have a kitten stroller. I just thought I'd mention that.

0: 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It's a no-cost, no-obligation look at your retirement, sitting down and actually crunching some numbers. This is what I've saved. This is what I want to do. This is what it costs me to live. Let's put all that together and then start taking a look down the line of the things that can trip you up, like taxes and fees and the legal aspect of going into retirement as well, having all those documents ready to go. And also, what is my paycheck going to be in retirement? Social Security, and then what? Let's talk about all of it. Here's the number. 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Or across the Cleveland area with offices in Independence, Sheffield, Pepper Pike, Canton, and Akron. Give us a call. 216-930-0000. Again, 216-930-0000. Have a great weekend. We'll be here next week. 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
6: President Trump campaigns for the sister of the late Lindsey Graham. It's 1 o'clock. I'm Andy Betts. First, meteorologist Anthony Copeland with free news weather.
7: We're going to be dodging scattered showers and heavy downpours as we go throughout the afternoon. Some storms could be producing some damaging winds, quarter-size hail. Otherwise, rain showers likely throughout the early evening, exiting to the east as we head beyond sunset. Temperatures cooling off into the low 60s for tonight. Much cooler for your Sunday with partly cloudy skies. On and off lake effect rain showers likely throughout the afternoon.
6: Right now, it's 78 degrees at your severe weather station. President Trump was in South Carolina to push for Republican Senator candidate Darlene Graham. Fox's Madeline Rivera from Washington has the latest.
8: Republicans in the Palmetto State, including the state's former Governor Nikki Haley, have raised concerns about Graham's readiness after she admitted at a debate this week that she wasn't well-versed on national security. President Trump has dismissed her response, saying she was only giving an honest answer. He wants voters to focus on what he says is at stake.
9: If we lose, you're going to lose your border. You're going to lose your tax cuts.
8: Meantime, Vice President J.D. Vance was in his hometown of Middletown, Ohio, trying to sharpen the administration's message on the economy.
6: An official cause hasn't been determined yet for Friday morning's fire that gutted a historic church at East 55th and Central.
10: The township's estimating this loss is $500,000. But like I said, this is, you couldn't replace this church. You couldn't. Stonework over here. He said this place is basically like a castle. It's a beautiful structure, and I don't know if they'll be able to save any part of it or not, but

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6: New sanctions on Iran. It's 2 o'clock. I'm Andy Betts. First, meteorologist Anthony Copeland with 3 News Weather.
7: Have the rain gear for the afternoon plans. Scattered showers and thunderstorms likely. Some storms could be on the strong to severe side, producing damaging winds and also quarter-sized hail. Be on the lookout for any watches and warnings that could be issued. Otherwise, for tonight, partly cloudy skies, drying out with much cooler conditions, low 60s.
6: Right now, it's 80 degrees at your severe weather station. Tensions over the Strait of Hormuz continue as President Trump declares economic sanctions on Iran and Iran pushes back, claiming it's negotiating from a place of strength. Fox's Jonathan Hunt has more.
8: Parliamentary Speaker Mohammed Ghalibaf saying on X, quote, "We've received numerous messages from neighboring countries about shaping new security arrangements and economic cooperation in the region. The United States put the security of every single one of its allies at such risk through bullying and pure disregard for their interests for the sake of Israel." Now, Iran's president Masoud Pezeshkian said that it might be time to, quote, "end the war today." President Trump picked up on that. He obviously hopes that the moderate wing of the leadership in Iran will ultimately be the one that wins out.
6: This comes as Treasury Secretary Scott Bessent is set to release new sanctions against Iran on Monday. A former Cleveland Browns Pro Bowl running back is calling it a career. Nick Chubb announced his retirement from football last night in a post on Instagram. Chubb played 8 seasons in the NFL, 7 of which were with the Browns. Throughout his career, the 30-year-old gained 7,349 yards and ran for 54 touchdowns. Cleveland police continue to investigate Thursday's shooting of 15-year-old Christine Bogarty at an apartment on Spring Road in the city's Old Brooklyn neighborhood. Sergeant Freddie Diaz with the CPD says these situations can hit a little too close to home for those investigating.
9: I think for all our officers here, a lot of them have, you know, teenage children, so it's always difficult to see these type of incidents occur. We hope this violence stops. However, sometimes individuals perhaps don't control their emotions or their reactions to situations.
6: Two suspects have been taken in for questioning. Police say they believe the victim knew the suspect.

0: suspects. A motive hasn't been determined. Cleveland Public Library workers are getting ready to walk off the job after voting down the library's final contract offer. The strike is set to begin Monday at noon. This comes after 40 bargaining sessions over the past 11 months failed to come to an agreement over stagnant wages and rising health care costs. In a post online, Cleveland Public Library says curbside service begins Monday and some locations will be closed temporarily. If you use the pharmacy at Kroger, be sure to check your email.
1: A class action lawsuit brought against the Kroger company has now led to a proposed multi-million dollar settlement. The case focused on the prices that members of Kroger's Savings Club paid for prescription drugs between 2018 and this year. The plaintiffs accused Kroger of setting prices that allegedly resulted in them paying inflated amounts for their prescriptions. Kroger has denied any wrongdoing in the case, and the settlement itself is still pending court approval. But if you filled a prescription through Kroger at any point over the past several years, you might qualify for some of the proposed $17 million settlement. You have until December of this year to file a claim. I'm Allison Wyatt.
0: Travis Bazzano logged a career-high tying four hits last night to lead the Guardians to a 9-1 rout of the Colorado Rockies. Tonight, Tanner Bibee's on the hill for the good guys. First pitch at 8:10. You can hear it right here and free on the iHeartRadio app. And the Browns and the Bills preseason game is in a lightning delay. For the latest headlines at the top and bottom of the hour, set a preset on the free iHeartRadio app to WTAM 1100. I'm Andy Betts.
2: From the Elk and Elk Traffic Center, if your Social Security benefits were denied, call Elk and Elk at 1-800-ELK-OHIO. Seeing a little bit of a delay due to some construction, if you're traveling at I-480 eastbound from Great Northern to I-71, you could add about 10 minutes to your drive. There are various lane restrictions and traffic shifts in place in that stretch. If you're on I-77 northbound from Akron into downtown Cleveland, you're looking at 32 minutes, no delays. Aaron, VWTAM traffic on 1100 AM and 106.9 FM.
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12: Was the American story written in capital letters? Here's Greg Hengler with the story of Samuel Colt.
13: Samuel Colt is born July 19th, 1814 in Hartford, Connecticut. His first 5 years of life are spent in privilege because of his father's business success. But from the age of 6 to 14, Samuel Colt loses his mother and sister to tuberculosis, and then loses a brother and another sister to suicide. At 11, he's indentured to a farmer. Colt begins reading from the Compendium of Knowledge, a scientific encyclopedia containing biographies of famous inventors. He gains knowledge of practical chemistry and becomes obsessed over fireworks and underwater explosives. Then, after one of his fireworks experiments sets his school ablaze, he's expelled. Here's William Hoseley, author of Colt, The Making of an American Legend.
14: Sam Colt came from a kind of difficult background. His mother died when he was 7. He didn't take to his formal studies, but he liked taking things apart and putting them back together again. He also liked explosives. He was kind of a prankster, and it got him in a lot of trouble.
13: After his expulsion, Colt's father enlists his troublesome 16-year-old boy as a seaman on a ship that will be sailing halfway around the world to Calcutta, India. His father hopes that the journey will teach his son responsibility and that he will learn a trade as a seaman. But instead, the trip fills Samuel Colt with another idea. Colt is fascinated by guns and believes there's a way to make them better. It's the early 19th century. Battles are fought with sabers and single-shot muskets. Here's Ashley Lubinsky, curator at the Cody Firearms Museum in Cody, Wyoming, explaining the limited and cumbersome nature of guns at the time.
15: You had to load it from the top of the gun, and you took a whole cartridge, which was powder, the projectile, and paper, and you would end up putting it down the barrel with a rod. So loading single shotguns weren't horribly efficient. It would take you about a minute or so to load 3 shots if you were really good.
13: Colt has a revolutionary idea inspired by the giant steering wheel on his ship.
14: He sees that the mechanisms that are used to steer and control these ships had ratchets, and when they rotated the wheel, that it would cock and that these ratchets would hold it in place.
13: Like the ship's wheel, with axles, spokes, a barrel, and handles, Colt notices that regardless of which way the ship's wheel spins, each spoke always came in direct line with a clutch that could be set to hold it. Colt envisions a firearm with a cylinder that can turn after each shot and lock, and then be fired multiple times. While on board the ship, Colt carves a wooden prototype of a revolving cylinder mechanism out of scrap wood. This is the beginning of the revolver. When Colt returns to America, he's a young man determined to turn his vision into a reality. At an early age, the young entrepreneur developed a hustler's streak. From 1832 to 1836, Colt travels throughout America as Dr. Colt, spelled C-O-U-L-T, as the playbills read, giving demonstrations of the newly discovered nitrous oxide, or laughing gas. In Out Where the West Begins, Phil Anschutz adds some color. Clad in a fashionable coat and top hat, and surrounded by smoking beakers, wax demons, mummies, and exploding fireworks, Colt persuaded spectators to sniff a bag coated with nitrous oxide. Sam guaranteed his audience a good half hour's laugh at the resulting spectacle. Colt's mix of salesmanship with showmanship is on par with the likes of P.T. Barnum. While touring the country, Colt goes looking for investors interested in his revolver.
16: And your revolver? It always keeps you loaded. This is going to revolutionize the world.
15: He is the consummate salesman. When Sam Colt would come to you and ask for money, he's so over the top and he's such a unique personality, it's going to completely win over whoever he's asking.
13: With the help of wealthy New Jersey relatives and friends, Colt raises $230,000, the equivalent of over $6 million today, and begins manufacturing his revolver.
16: So, what do you think? Am I onto something?
14: bugs at first. You don't want any chance that if you pull the trigger on a revolver, more than one bullet's going to go off at the same time, or even blow up the cylinder.
12: And you've been listening to our own Greg Hengler tell the story of Samuel Colt. He grew up early in affluence, but by the ages of 6 through 14, lost his mother, his sister, both of them to TB, lost two more relatives to suicide, and then he's off on his own. And he didn't take to formal studies. By the way, neither did the Wright brothers. There's so many innovators and inventors that we tell the stories of in Our American Stories. But my goodness, he loved to take things apart and put them back together. And of course, what we learn also is that he was part engineer, part salesman, part showman, and of course, innovator. When we come back, more of this American story, this classic American story, Samuel Colt's story, here on Our American Stories. 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
24: 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Tunnel to Towers honored Sergeant McKenna by paying off the family's mortgage in honor of his sacrifices. 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
12: And we continue with Our American Stories and the story of Samuel Colt. Let's pick up where we last left off. Here's our own Greg Hengler.
13: Colt improves his design and in 1836 is awarded a patent to a 28 caliber 5-shot repeating firearm with a revolving cylinder. It's called the Colt Patterson, and it's like nothing the firearms industry has ever seen. Colt is 23 years old. But Colt's new revolver is proving a tough sell. Lawmen and military are not willing to take a chance on such a new and untested design. In 1842, after 6 years and a production run of 5,000 pistols and rifles, Colt declares bankruptcy and liquidates his assets. But 2,000 miles southwest in the new state of Texas, the Colt revolver is about to be put to the test. Here's Dr. Roger McGrath, author of Gunfighters, Highwaymen, and Vigilantes.
0: Sam Colt's first large sale of his revolver went not to the U.S. Army, which rejected the gun outright, but to the Texas Navy. But plagued by lack of funding and political battles, the Texas Navy nearly ceased to exist by 1844, and its Colt's revolvers then went to the Texas Rangers. The Rangers' first use of the revolvers came in the Battle of Walker's Creek in June 1844. Jack Hayes and 15 of his Rangers were out scouting for Comanche raiders when the Comanche discovered them. The numbers were to the Comanche liking. Chief Yellow Wolf led more than 70 Comanche warriors. What Yellow Wolf and the other Comanche didn't count on was the Colt revolver. And every Ranger was armed with two Colts.
15: They were used to hearing the one shot go off, and then they all scramble to load, and then the next shot goes off. But imagine then hearing bang, bang, bang. Would have been incredibly powerful and something to be incredibly intimidated by.
0: After several failed attempts at charging and overwhelming the outnumbered Rangers, the Comanche broke and fled, dropping shields, lances, and bows. A Comanche chief said he would never fight the Rangers again because they had a shot for every finger on their hands.
1: On the ridge! Rifles!
13: Then in 1846, the Mexican-American War breaks out after the constant border battles between Captain Samuel Walker and his Texas Rangers and the country of Mexico. For Walker and his men, the time it takes to reload a gun is often the difference between life and death. For every shot the Mexicans fire with their standard rifles, Walker's men can fire five. It's the beginning of a new era in warfare.
2: Sam Walker began experimenting with how to use this. It's like, what do they got? What is this secret weapon? This is something we've never seen before.
15: You don't have to have a single shot. You don't have to load the gun every time you fire. You've got something that you can load several rounds in.
13: On November 30th, 1846, Captain Samuel Walker writes Samuel Colt a letter that will change the course of history. That letter reports how the Colt pistol changed the way he and his Rangers fight. With a $25,000 U.S. government contract for 1,000 pistols that Walker arranged, and with the design modifications that Walker suggested, a larger gun with 6 shots rather than 5, Sam Colt re-entered the gun manufacturing business in 1847.
2: The revolver went through the process of user influence, influencing both design and also the practical use of the thing. They tinkered with this invention.
13: Colt develops a .44 caliber, 4-pound, 9-ounce revolver named the Walker, after the man who made it happen.
3: Increase the black powder by 60 grains. The barrel to 9 inches.
15: The Colt Walker is a much heavier gun, heavier caliber than Colt's original invention. But these Texas Rangers could handle that type of firearm.
13: Many consider the Walker the mightiest handgun of its day, with firepower that won't be matched for 90 years, until the release of the .357 Magnum. Colt's business soars, and the name Colt becomes synonymous with revolvers.
15: Sam Colt created a brand around himself, and so what he was trying to establish there was that he was the guy, he was the brand. When you saw him, you thought success.
13: But Colt's most revolutionary idea isn't in his new design. It's in how he puts it together. More than half a century before Henry Ford used mass production assembly lines in his automobile factories, Colt employed them to produce his revolvers in his enormous Hartford armory beginning in the 1850s. Using interchangeable parts, Colt's armory could turn out 150 weapons per day by 1856. The mass production allowed Colt to make his weapons more affordable to gun buyers settling in the West. Colt's mass production achievement is only matched by the revolver's quality. Samuel Colt is an absolute perfectionist. Americans are also taken with the way in which this pistol of industrialization was itself like a small factory. It was a bullet-firing machine as opposed to a single-shot instrument. Once Colt perfected the system for mass-producing complex metal instruments like firearms, that system was readily adapted to make typewriters, sewing machines, and eventually bicycles, motorcycles, automobiles, cameras, you name it. In 1849, as the California Gold Rush begins, Colt develops the legendary 1840 pocket revolver, the single most successful pistol produced in his lifetime, with 325,000 sold by the time of his death. Most historians agree that the most serious mistake Colt makes is firing employee Roland White after he presented him with a patent on a new innovation.
4: Powder and ball in the front, primer in the back. Reloading would be much faster.
13: Up until this time, the shooter poured powder into each of the six-cylinder mouths, then push a bullet over the powder, and then load a percussion cap on the rear of the cylinder, making the reloading process cumbersome, to say the least.
15: Roland White came up with this idea for a bored-through cylinder that would allow you to load the firearm from the rear. It's not something Colt had.
3: The fire from one shot will set off every chamber. It's dangerous.
12: And you've been listening to our own Greg Hengler tell the story of Samuel Colt. Whoever came problems early in the development of this revolver, including a bankruptcy proceeding, proving that there's rarely a smooth road to success for American entrepreneurs. But soon Colt got his big break, and not from the U.S. Army, not a contract from the Army, but from the Texas Navy. And those guns ended up in the hands of the Texas Rangers. By the way, the revolver solved this problem in the time it took to reload the single shotgun. Well, it was a life and death matter. The secret weapon, this revolver that could fire again and again. You didn't need to reload the gun every time you took a shot. It was a bullet firing machine, we learned, and it would change the way we fight. There was no mightier handgun until Smith & Wesson came out with the .357 Magnum. And by 1856, Colt was mass producing these guns, and his mass production talents, well, they would spill out into other products, from sewing machines to just about everything else. And by the way, doing it while making quality weapons. When we come back, we'll find out what happens next in the life of Samuel Colt here on Our American Stories.
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9: Good afternoon, I'm Andy Betts. It's 2:30. Your 3 News forecast. Showers and thunderstorms this afternoon, a high of 79. Tonight, a chance of more showers and thunderstorms overnight, low in the upper 50s. And for Sunday, partly sunny, with a chance of afternoon showers, high near 72. Canadian Prime Minister Mark Carney says retaliatory tariffs on the U.S. will begin on September 8th. Carney announced the move at a Saturday morning news conference in response to the Trump administration's new 50% tariffs on Canadian goods. Carney said he'll release more details in the coming days, adding that his government takes the step reluctantly. The new U.S. tariffs went into effect at midnight after trade talks with Canada collapsed. The tariffs impact about $20 billion worth of Canadian imports. Cleveland police are now investigating a fatal crash on East 55th Street as a homicide after the driver was found with a gunshot wound. CPD says 27-year-old Devin Wheat Jr. was likely shot before his vehicle hit another car and a utility pole. Wheat and a 16-month-old child were both ejected. The child is in the hospital. A Barberton police officer is recovering from his injuries after being struck by a suspect leaving the scene of a domestic dispute. It happened in front of Barberton Middle School on Newell Street around 2:30 p.m. The officer, who was in the area investigating a robbery at the time of the accident, suffered minor injuries. Voters could get a say in the future of the former Avon Lake power plant site. A group has submitted a proposed charter amendment that would require voter approval for rezoning or tax increment financing tied to the 131-acre property. City Council previously approved zoning changes allowing mixed-use development at the site. I'm Andy Betts. Listen for our next news at the top of the hour when you set a preset on the free iHeartRadio app to WTAM 1100.
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24: 10-year-old Elizabeth Hart, the daughter of a devoutly Christian and affluent Newport family. But as the 1850s draw to a close, the southern states begin arming themselves. Colt has been supplying arms to the U.S. military for years, but the military is about to be split in two. It's time for Samuel Colt to decide where his loyalties lie.
25: How can I be of service?
26: I'm here representing some gentlemen that are dedicated to a cause.
30: When you're on the outbreak of war, there's a really difficult problem that arises from firearms manufacturers. And that is the balance between loyalty and being a good businessman. In this case, this is a war breaking out in the United States between the North and the South. This isn't America and the other guy. This is their home.
24: In 1860, just 1 year before the Civil War begins, Colt sells the modern equivalent of more than $3 million worth of guns to the South. A risky move for a Northern businessman. Colt gets labeled a Southern sympathizer, and worse, a traitor.
31: Sam Colt got into a lot of trouble on the eve of the Civil War because he also was believed to be arming the South. But in fact, Colt supplied arms to both sides before the war. After the war began, that stopped.
24: At the outbreak of the Civil War, Colt doubles the size of his armory and his factory is operating around the clock. But for Sam Colt, the success he craved and achieved would ironically contribute to his death. On January 10th, 1862, Samuel Colt dies of gout complications at the age of 47. By this time, Samuel Colt has made and sold 1 million guns. His 35-year-old widow, Elizabeth, is left in control of the company and a personal fortune of $15 million, the equivalent of over $300 million today. Elizabeth keeps the business running, even as the war wages on. After losing four children and a husband within 5 years, Elizabeth has begun to emerge from a year of mourning. Then, on February 5th, 1864, Colt's armory bursts into flames and burns to the ground. Elizabeth stands at her window and watches her husband's vision go up in flames. Many believe Confederate sympathizers started the blaze. However, no one ever discovers the real cause. Elizabeth resolves to rebuild the armory while continuing wartime operations in an unburned wing of the building. Elizabeth Colt would also continue to innovate, eventually producing what would become the most famous Colt gun of them all, the Colt 45. Also known as the Peacemaker, and what we know now as the gun that won the West. It is still in production to this very day.
0: Here again is Dr. Roger McGrath.
1: While much has been made of the 1873 Colt Peacemaker, and rightfully so, many of the famous gunmen of the Old West quickly replaced their single-action Peacemakers with Colt's new double-action revolvers in 1877. Colt offered the new revolver in a .38 caliber, which was called the Lightning, and in a .41 caliber, which was christened the Thunderer. Among the many gunslingers who quickly adopted Colt's new revolver were Billy the Kid and John Wesley Hardin.
24: When the Civil War finally ends, America is transformed in countless ways, not least of which is gun ownership. Most of the soldiers come home with a prized possession.
30: The Civil War really marks a turning point for firearms in American history, with a revolver and with mass production really taking off. People were able to start buying revolvers. It's really the birth of a huge movement in America with firearms. People are still carrying the revolver because it's a reliable gun today.
24: Colt transformed his products into icons, and his Colt revolvers became fixed in the American imagination as the very symbol of Western independence. The story of the Colt Company after Colt family ownership continues to be one of innovation in weaponry. The Gatling gun, Browning rifles and machine guns, and the M16. During the 19th century, Samuel Colt did for pistols what fellow Connecticut native Eli Terry did for clocks. He made guns affordable for the average American. Couple that with the spread of armaments after the Civil War, and what you have is an American inheritance passed on from the 19th to the 20th century.
2: And a terrific job on the production, editing, and storytelling by our own Greg Hengler. And my goodness, it's so true what Mitt Romney said. There is nothing as vulnerable as entrenched success, whether it be a business or your own life. And what do you know? On the heels of Colt's incredible and remarkable journey comes the competition, Smith & Wesson. And it comes on hard, but also coming on at the time was the Civil War. And of course, finally and regrettably, Colt had to choose sides. It wasn't easy for him, and he chose to sell to the South predominantly. 3 million guns to the South in 1860 alone. And of course, what came with it? He was called a Southern sympathizer, and worse, a traitor to his nation. But Colt's operation doubled in size, and by 1862, he'd made and sold a whopping 1 million guns. He dies young, and his wife, Elizabeth, takes over the business. And this happens time and again in American life. Family, second generation, wives, third generation, keep the business relevant. And this happened with the Colts. Not every second gen or third trashes the place. And she ended up with her team coming up with the Colt 45, the staple that's still around today with the nickname the Peacemaker. Colt made guns available and affordable for all Americans, for ordinary Americans. This may have been the primary accomplishment of Colt, was his mass manufacturing prowess. The very same thing we learned from our Henry Ford story that Ford did for the American people, made cars more affordable and more effective and efficient. The story of Samuel Colt, a classic American story here on Our American Stories.
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10: Trade talks between the U.S. and Canada break down. It's 3 o'clock. I'm Andy Betts. First, meteorologist Anthony Copeland with 3 News Weather.
11: We're going to be dodging scattered showers and heavy downpours as we go throughout the afternoon. Some storms could be producing some damaging winds, quarter-size hail. Otherwise, rain showers likely throughout the early evening, exiting to the east as we head beyond sunset. Temperatures cooling off into the low 60s for tonight. Much cooler for your Sunday with partly cloudy skies. On and off lake effect rain showers likely throughout the afternoon.
10: Right now, it's 69 degrees at your severe weather station. Canadian Prime Minister Mark Carney today discussing the collapse of U.S.-Canada trade negotiations as well as the new tariffs that took effect at midnight. Carney saying Canada will retaliate, quote, dollar for dollar. President Trump's 50% tariffs on Canada are now in effect, targeting dozens of products. Here's Carney today.
12: The gap between partnership and competitor, unfortunately, has remained too wide in recent days. So last evening, I instructed our negotiators to return to Ottawa. We cannot accept what they've offered, and we will not give what they've asked.
10: Carney saying Canada's retaliatory tariffs will take effect on September 8th. The U.S. and Iran ramped up the hostile messaging ahead of Monday's scheduled announcement of new U.S. sanctions on Tehran. Treasury Secretary Scott Bessent is set to hold a news conference on Monday after the White House said it plans to impose the toughest sanctions in history on Iran and the Islamic Republic's key trading partners. In response, top Iranian officials promised a devastating response to any new economic sanctions. A hotel in Elyria that was under construction when it was gutted by fire will be rebuilt.
13: The general manager of the Home 2 Suites by Hilton Hotel in Elyria, which was to have opened this fall, told the Elyria Chronicle-Telegram they will not let the fire stop them. Hotel manager Jessica Nichols says there's a lot of questions and speculation about that fire, which broke out on Monday morning. Elyria's fire chief says they and the state fire marshal are still looking for a cause for the fire that gutted that new hotel. I'm Tom Moore.
10: A 16-year-old boy is in critical condition after an early morning shooting in Cleveland. It happened at around 12:30 on East 138th Street. The teen told police that he was walking up his driveway to the rear of his house when he was shot by an unknown man. Officers found 3 shell casings by the back door of the home. More information will be released as the investigation continues. A measure was introduced before Cleveland City Council this week to reimburse Haslam Sports Group $1.1 million for repairs they've already done at Huntington Bank Field. The only problem, according to Ward 13 Councilman Brian Casey, is that HSG has already committed to moving the Browns to a new enclosed stadium in Brook Park, and the city plans to tear down the current stadium once the Browns

0: Move out.
1: Thank you very much for the work that you've done to the stadium, but you've already indicated that you're not going to stay there. So goodbye, and thank you for the work that that was completed. And don't be asking the taxpayers to foot the bill for anything else at the stadium.
0: The measure has been sent to committee. Councilman Casey, who's been critical of the Haslams in recent months, says this measure is not likely to pass. Travis Bazzana logged a career-high tying 4 hits last night to lead the Guardians to a 9-1 rout of the Colorado Rockies. That's 2 in a row for Cleveland. The first time in a month, the Guards have won consecutive games. Tonight, Tanner Bibee is on the hill for the good guys. First pitch at 8:10. You can hear it right here and free on the iHeartRadio app. Guardians trail the White Sox by 4.5 games in the division. They're 1 game out of the final wild card spot. And the Browns and the Bills are back underway in preseason game 2. For the latest headlines at the top and bottom of the hour, set a iHeartRadio app to WTAM 1100. I'm Andy Betts.
2: 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We're still dealing with a couple problems on this early Saturday afternoon. One is on I-71 northbound. The left lane is blocked just past State Route 18. And further up the freeway, on I-71 southbound, the left lane is taken away just past I-480. Watch out for delays. Aaron V, WTAM traffic on 1100 AM and 106.9 FM.
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1: Well, it was a good start for Shedeur Sanders, and it might still be an okay start. The game over at Huntington Bank Field delayed an hour and 15 minutes in getting started. Preseason game number two for the Browns against Buffalo. Shedeur takes the team down the field in the first drive, gets them into the end zone. Luke Floria makes the catch, the mentor product, the guy from Kent State, from Penn State, Kent State. Great story. He made another big catch later. Shedeur goes 8 for 8 and then throws an interception. So he's still 8 for 9. He still has 80 yards. He still has a touchdown, which the touchdown and the completion percentage are better than what Deshaun Watson did last week. But lots of pieces and parts. Lots of things can change. I think it's still fair to question the premise of we're going to start this guy 1 week and then we're going to start this guy another week. Hi, I'm Dave Skozen. Welcome to Sportsline on a Saturday afternoon. We'll be with you all the way until 7 o'clock when Guardians game day precedes the Guardians' attempt to win a third game in a row. They have won two in a row for the first time in a month since when they won the first two games of a series at home against Minnesota and probably should have taken 3 out of 4 and then just flat out didn't. So they somehow find a way to hang around in the playoff chase. But the Browns, the whole concept of, all right, Deshaun Watson is going to start game one of the preseason. And he came out and he did okay. What, 11 of 15, 100 and whatever yards. He didn't throw an interception, but he did have an ugly fumble on a strip sack. And they really didn't move the ball. He had the whole first half. Okay, they got their 3 points, got a 50-yard field goal. Then Shedeur comes in. Doesn't look great. Throws a bad interception. We've already heard the Browns commentators today. Well, it slipped out of his hand. Okay, but he still threw a really ugly interception. And so did Dylan Gabriel. All right, now this week, and we all knew it was coming. That was the whole plan. Here's Shedeur. Boom. 8 for 8. 8 for 8. Now, my problem with the theory and the format, if you will, is it seems a little bit too much show business. It seems the same thing that we have endured and heard and, well, it's a true quarterback competition. Well, it's, you know, we don't know who we're going to use. We don't, you know, either A, they do know, they being Todd Monken and the coaches in the front office and everybody, either they do know and they're just doing this for PR reasons, one way or the other, right? Like, I think I kind of looked at last week and said, all right, if Deshaun did well, Shedeur didn't look good, Shedeur comes out this week, and he doesn't perform well as the quote-unquote starter in a preseason game, albeit opposite Josh Allen, they're starting their guy, right? Then you're setting things up to show the world that Shedeur isn't ready, and we're going to run with Deshaun, at least for the beginning of the season. Okay, and this is a very cynical and conspiratory point of view. Alan Colon's our producer, is conspiratory a real word? Is that a real word? Conspiracy.
2: Sounds like a real word.
1: Yeah, we'll run with that. Okay, thank you. All right, but that's kind of a conspiracy-type thought, is that, okay, they're either setting us up to convince everybody that we should just go with Deshaun because Shedeur isn't ready. We'll give him the benefit of the doubt at that much. Not that he doesn't have it, because I don't think that's fair for a second-year guy. But, all right, he's not ready. Fine. Okay? Or, now the way that this has played out prior to the interception that was thrown a few moments ago, wow, he came out and he led the team right down the field for a touchdown. They didn't lean on him too much. In that drive, they mixed in the run, so it's a little antithesis of Kevin Stefanski, right? Hey, run your rookie quarterback out there and let him throw 55 times. That's not the model. Again, it's preseason, schemes are different, vanilla, defense is the same, blah, blah, blah. But he was used wisely. So now, looking at this, is this the setup the other way? Well, Deshaun was fine, but we didn't score any points. And Shedeur came in relief, but he was with the second team. So now that he starts, look at this. He's 8 for 8. He's our guy. I'm a little troubled, but it wouldn't surprise me if the whole thing was a PR move to that end. And the coach is new, so this is what this is. Here's the song and dance, and this is what we're doing. Or they really don't know. And I think I'm almost troubled more by the idea if they don't really know. Like, if this really is, hey, show us who's going to earn it, right? And you hear in different sports, probably not basketball, but Major League Baseball, right? Usually there's a guy that goes through spring training and plays his way onto the team, right? We usually get something like that. He's, oh, man, the way that he hit, they couldn't send him back to AAA. They got it. Okay. Football, a very condensed timeline, but the coaches are exposed to so much more than what we see in these preseason games, right? The actual day-to-day practice, all of the workout ethics, everything that happens in the quarterback room, how much they're retaining, how much they're able to respond to that. You know, all those different sorts of things. So either way, it's a little troubling. But I'm wondering out loud, well, what's actually better? Is it better if the coaches do know and they're just putting on a show, whether that's for us as fans, whether that's for Dion, whether that's for Shadur himself, you know, whatever, or do they really not know? Are they really like, gosh, these dudes are both bad, right? Like, what are we doing? What are we doing? 216-578-1100. You can text us at 21095. Or you can hit the talk back button while listening on the iHeartRadio app and leave a voice message. And we will work that into the program over the course of the next few hours. So that is where the Browns are for the moment. Again, Shadur is now 8 of 9, 80 yards, touchdown, and an interception. They've been using the run game. 15 runs, and now Shadur just completed another pass, so it's 15 versus 10, so 60% of your offense is on the ground in terms of plays. Rocket Sanders, 31 yards on 12 carries. He's got the longest run for 8 yards. Again, just kind of putting everything in perspective. And then Luke Floria is got a couple of catches for 31 yards, and one is for a touchdown, and one of them was a big catch on a fourth down. So a much more promising sign, at least, with the offense this week. Now, the other question is, can you trust what you see in a preseason game? Right? That's kind of an age-old question. I think it's good for us to be able to be excited about what we're seeing. All right, Shadur has come out and done something. Alan, I might be.
2: Okay.
1: I might be changing my mind. But that's so dumb because it's not even, we're like a quarter and a half into a start in a preseason game.
2: Just relax.
1: But I've been saying all along, like, I think Deshaun's the guy. I think he's going to put in the work. I think because it's just, you know, he wants to go somewhere else because he's only 30 years old, and you and I have gone over all of that, and I think he can be serviceable. I think he can push me in 500. But Shadur, why is he doing that? Why?
2: It's a Cleveland thing. Come on.
1: It is such a Cleveland thing. All right, again, 216-578-1100. I'm Dave. He's Alan. Saturday Sports Line will continue next on WTAM E1100.
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1: The Browns are playing. They had to wait a little bit because of lightning. And they are, you know, by the way, I think I might have said, I might have alluded to this before. It may have been a little bit erroneous or a lot erroneous. Keenan Allen is quarterback for Buffalo right now. He's also 9 of 11, like Shedeur Sanders. And he has 119 yards, but no touchdowns. Shedeur, 9 of 11, 74 yards, a touchdown, and a pick. But fueling the fire, because that's totally what happens in Browns world, right? Like, we're just, we love it. We love it, and we hate it all at the same time. I'm Dave Skozen. Alan Colon has been chiming in because he is the resident diehard Brown. No, we're all Browns fans. I understand that. But he tends to have an interesting perspective on things. You know, what'd you call Todd Monken last week?
2: Old man Munkins.
1: Oh, you said it. He needs the Benny Hill music.
2: That's right.
1: Needs the Benny Hill music, which I was just beside myself because that's. It's so early like that. Like, you said that, and it was halftime of the first preseason game.
2: I don't know. He just gives me that vibe, dude. He gives you that vibe.
1: So, yeah, the Browns are trying to get it in here before halftime. But, you know, a tie game, and Shedeur has looked okay. And then we'll see what Deshaun does. And then we'll see what they do in the third preseason game on top of that. The Cavs made a trade again, and it seems just like every few days they're making some kind of a trade. This was a part of a 5-team deal, and the upshot is that Peyton Watson is coming to the Cavaliers. He was in Denver. The other one of the other teams involved was the Clippers. That's who's going to get Max Strus. Cam Whitmore also comes to the Cavs. The Hornets are involved. The Wizards are involved. Oh, this was all part of the... Oh, the Wizards got Trey Mann, who the Cavs just got last week. Wait a minute. This is the completion of... here's my point. You can sit here, and we know little pieces, and we know this is going on, and we know whatever. We're at such an interesting time in Cleveland sports, okay? The Guardians have worn us out all summer because they didn't score. Well, now they're in a really soft part of the schedule. They're a game out of the last wild card spot. They're still somehow only 4.5 out of the division, and they've managed to win 3 of the past 4 games, 2 in a row, which they hadn't done in a month, and they've had a winning week to this point. They're 4-2, okay? But I think a lot of people are worn out on the Guardians. The Browns should be providing a respite from that, but they're not because they're the Browns. Okay, so Deshaun looked okay last week. Shedeur didn't. Now Shedeur looks pretty good, but not better than okay. Maybe that's a good way to put it, even if that's confusing. And then you have the Cavs. So the Cavaliers, to me, we should be really excited about them, because they keep taking the little steps and little steps and little steps and getting closer. But there's something about the way they're going about it that just doesn't feel that way. And we should be talking about data and who we're getting and all these different things. But sports is an emotion, very emotionally tied. There is a feel to a lot of these things. So if you think about the Cavs, when they still had Bickerstaff as the coach, remember was that 3 years ago? It was 4 years ago when they got good. Like, all of a sudden they were good, and the word everybody used was fun. This is a fun team. They come out and they win games, and they're fun. They're really fun. They're fun. They're fun. And they were, because they've been bad for a long time since LeBron had left. They're fun. Okay, we got a good coach. We got a good crew. They're turning a corner. They're fun. Then, after you're done being fun and letting them know, then the bar gets raised a little higher. Okay? So then it turns into, okay, JB can't get them far enough in the playoffs. So let's get rid of him. Let's bring in Kenny Atkinson. All right, looks like JB Bickerstaff's a pretty good coach. Look what he did at Detroit. They were bad. Now they're fun. Detroit's fun. They're fun. They're fun. Fun. Okay. Now you have Kenny Atkinson, and they came out and destroyed the regular season. Right? That was two seasons ago. Alan, if I'm wrong on this timeline, correct me. But 2 years ago, and then when they started 15-0, and then they won 14 in a row again later, and then they couldn't get out of the second round of the playoffs. Right? Ran into Indiana. Indiana was the team of destiny. They almost had it. They couldn't beat the Thunder, but they got to the finals. But you add this really great regular season and then fizzled in the playoffs anyway. So now you're sitting there thinking, okay, well, who was the better coach? Bickerstaff, Atkinson, you know, what are we doing? Great regular seasons, not performing in the playoffs. Now, this past year, the regular season, they were not the same at many times. And they had their injuries, and they moved some guys, and you brought in James Harden, and you did all these things, and they weren't as good in the regular season, but I think mentally we could sit there and say, you know what, it's fine as long as they perform in the playoffs. That was Indiana's model the year before. Be the 4 seed, the 5 seed, whatever, go to the finals. But the problem became, when you got to the playoffs, instead of being, hey, we're ready, we're healthy, we're rested, we're ready to go, they didn't look that way. Even though they got you to the Eastern Conference Finals, they didn't look that way. It took forever, too long to dispose of Toronto, and it took probably too long to dispose of Detroit. You'd gone up there and won a couple games. We'll finish them off at home, and they just couldn't, or didn't, or wouldn't. Any one of the three, it doesn't matter. So I think that leaves that feel in your mind where you're like, oh, we should be excited. You made the Eastern Conference Finals this coming year. Let's make the next step, and maybe we'll beat the Knicks, or maybe we'll whatever. But that's why when you see all, oh, there's a five-way deal, and we got this, and Schroeder's gone, and Strus is gone, and this is gone, and that, like, it's just like, how much of a difference is it going to make? Just, there's something odd about the Caps. We'll come back to that coming up. 216-578-1100, 21095 in the Absolute Roofing text line, or hit the talk back button on the iHeartRadio app. I'm Dave Skozen. It's Saturday Sports Line on WTAM E1100.
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7: Canadian Prime Minister Mark Carney says retaliatory tariffs on the U.S. will begin on September 8th. Carney announced the move at a Saturday morning news conference in response to the Trump administration's new 50% tariffs on Canadian goods. Carney said he will release more details in the coming days, adding that his government takes the step reluctantly. The new U.S. tariffs went into effect at midnight after trade talks with Canada collapsed. The U.S. and Iran are keeping up the hostile messaging ahead of Monday's scheduled announcement of new U.S. sanctions on Tehran. Treasury Secretary Scott Bessent is set to hold a news conference Monday after the White House said it plans to impose the toughest sanctions in history on Iran and the Islamic Republic's key trading partners. In response, top Iranian officials promised a devastating response to any new economic sanctions. A humanoid robot developed by Chinese smartphone maker Honor beat the 100-meter world record held by Usain Bolt. I'm Lisa Carton.
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1: Over the first couple segments of the show, we talked about the Browns because they're playing. Now they're behind at halftime, 14-7 against Buffalo. Bills punched it in a two-minute drill in the closing moments of the half. Shedeur Sanders, 9 of 11 for 80 yards and a touchdown and an interception. He did start 8 for 8. And on his last completion, he actually lost 6 yards. So I'm corrected, 74 yards passing for Shedeur. So oddly similar to last week, other than he did lead a good opening drive. How much of that is because it's scripted? How much of that is the level of competition in this game? All those sorts of questions are out there. And then why, I still am pondering why the Browns are doing what they're doing. We're going to start Deshaun, we're going to start Shedeur and see what happens. Either they really don't know, or they're trying to punk somebody one way or the other. The Cavs, I went on and talked about, like, we should be really excited about the Cavs. They made it to the Eastern Conference Finals. They're remaking the team surrounding Donovan Mitchell and James Harden. And, I don't know, just seems like, okay. Probably because they look so bad doing it. I mean, I don't know if there's ever been a team get to the Conference Finals that has looked bad getting there. And bad once they got there, the way that the Cavs did. I mean, it was really just such an odd postseason. And then in the end, you kind of look at the Guardians, who have been driving us crazy all year because they don't score, because they love to pinch hit, even though they bat 156 when they're pinch hitting. And they really haven't won hardly anything in the past month, and lo and behold, they're probably going to make the playoffs. I know they're a game out. I know they're, you know, there's teams to climb over and so on and so forth. But the schedule is there. The offense is better. To me, it's almost, can they stay out of their own way? So that what's fascinating is year after year and week after week and now day after day, somehow, you know, we get all fired up about the Browns and the Cavs and whatever, and the Guardians are the ones just sitting there saying, hey, look at us. We might be the best one out of the three. I'm Dave Skozen. Welcome to Saturday Sportsline, 216-578-1100. 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Welcome to Sportsline.
2: Hey, Dave. I got a couple things I want to say. I like this run the Cavaliers. I mean, not Cavaliers. The Guardians, I'm hoping that they can well, we're done with August. If you have a good September, they can be good. But I'm wanting on the Browns. I'll go to the Browns. Can't they put Saunders in there? Can't they keep him, put them in there? And I think the Cavaliers with Mitchell are going to go. They could make the playoffs. So I'm optimistic, Dave. What do you think?
1: Why do you want Shedeur?
2: I just do. I do. I think he's a lot. I meant Sanders. Sanders, I think he could. Yeah. Saunders is more. But when you put the other one in, it's just problems. I'm just saying that if you want a winning season, that's what I'm saying, you know?
1: So you think Shedeur is ready to give you a winning season?
2: Yes, I do.
1: Do you think, why are the coaches hedging on Shedeur? Why this whole, we're going to start Deshaun, we're going to start Shedeur, and then see what happens. Like, why the dog and pony show? I'm not saying it's your fault. I just want to know what, like, I'm looking for a why. And I'm struggling with that a little bit.
2: As far as the Cavaliers, I think that with Mitchell, they're going to be a title. I think they came a long way. We got to give them a little credit, and I'm just hoping the Guardians can keep this up and get like a wild card, you know. I'm just saying I'm going to be optimistic, buddy, you know.
1: All right. Well, we need some of that. Dick, thank you very much for the call. It is appreciated. Yeah, the thing with Shedeur, and again, he looked good on the opening drive. He managed well. He threw a touchdown pass. Nice throw. I said in the opening segment, man, maybe I could come around on him. But then the rest of the half was sort of, threw a pick. Couldn't get him out of their own territory in the two-minute drill at the end of the half. You wind up trailing at halftime anyway with Shedeur. Now, He can almost make one of these charts. Okay? So I'm going to go... Alan, you ever do this? There's like psychologists and whatnot that say you should do this for big-time life decisions.
3: Okay.
1: Okay, you draw a line down the middle of the paper,
3: mm-hmm.
1: and you put a plus sign on the one side, and you put a minus sign on the other side,
3: mm-hmm.
1: and you list, here's my pluses. Plus, yeah. Yeah.
3: Okay.
1: Okay, so let's do... I almost was going to do two of them, but really, it's either Shadour or Deshaun. There's nobody else in play here to be the starting quarterback, right? Like, Dylan Gabriel's not part of this conversation. Fair to say?
3: Definitely not.
1: Fair to say? Okay, okay. Yes. Well, I mean, he was for a while last year, so just... I know, different
3: in
1: regime.
3: In Kevin's eyes only, not in a lot of Browns'
1: well,
3: eyes.
1: Well, okay.
3: So.
1: All right. But, what does that say about Shadour?
3: He's legendary.
1: Well, no, but here's why. No. The fact that Dylan Gabriel started as much as he did last year. And here's why I'm asking this, okay? Now, for better or worse, and whatever you think of Kevin Stefanski, I don't know that... You really look at him that much and say he didn't play the most talented guys, right? Like a good coach is you're going to put your best dudes out there, unless you're the two-time American League Manager of the Year, but that's another conversation. You're going to put your best guys out there on a game-by-game basis because you want to win, because statistical probability says you win. It's the most talent. It's the most whatever. Knowledge, know-how, experience, ability, all those things, all right? So I think a lot of people look back to Baker and say, well, Kevin couldn't exist with Baker, but when Baker was here, he still played because he still gave the Browns a better chance to win than Case Keenum, for example. The year that Baker was, his arms were trashed, he broke his other arm and all this other stuff. It's non-throwing arm. You had Case Keenum, but you still played Baker. Okay, so I look at that, and then I look to Dylan Gabriel, and I say, he really thought last year that was the best chance to win games at the time, before they broke down and started to use Shadour. That's where I'm coming from on that, right? So to me... I'm going to put on the negative. Remember, we have our ledger. I have positives and negatives on Shadour. I'm going to say Stefanski wasn't sold on him. You buying that, Alan?
3: Yes.
1: Okay. So that's a negative. And again, not we can pick apart play calling and going for it on fourth down and psyching out your own kicker or whatever he did that no kicker can ever kick here or whatever. But like... From a talent standpoint and putting in your best dudes, best chance to win, I think Stefanski, generally speaking, pretty good. So if he didn't like Shadour last year, that's a negative. That doesn't mean he wouldn't like him this year, but he didn't like him that much when he was here from that standpoint. Okay, so that's a negative. Now, let's find a positive. Positive, first preseason touchdown of the year for the Browns, albeit in week two. That's positive, right?
3: Yep.
1: Now, that's a very granular thing, but we're saying he's the dude that got it done. So whether it was, now in fairness, last week the script with Deshaun, the opening drive was a 3-and-out all on run plays. They didn't even let him throw the ball. You know, now maybe that says something about Deshaun. Okay? So maybe this is the actual positive would be that Monken trusted Shadour on the opening drive. He trusts him a little bit. Okay, we're going to lump that together. So now I got one on each side of the ledger. I got to take a break, don't I?
3: Yeah.
1: We'll do more in a minute. All right. I'm Dave Scoz, and he's Alan.
3: You were on the road. That's why I didn't want to bother
1: you. Well,
3: no,
1: that's okay. That's okay. But it'll give it time to marinate if anybody wants to text in. Or hit the talk back button on the iHeartRadio app. 21095 is the number to text to contribute. Positives and negatives on Shadour Sanders. It's Saturday Sports Line on WTAM 1100.
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5: I will never forget again that's Digital Underground, because last week I didn't, and somebody told me that it was unfathomable that I didn't know who sings this song. And it's like, well, yeah, I don't feel like that's a household name. I'm not wrong about that, am I?
6: No, you're good.
5: I mean, some households. Anyway, I don't know. I'm Dave Skozen. Alan Colon is our producer. It's Saturday Sportsline. We're doing positives and negatives on Shedeur Sanders being the starting quarterback for the Browns. Browns now trail Buffalo 17-7. They're in the third quarter. They're behind today because they had the lightning delay early on. They started about an hour and 15 minutes late. But Shedeur, in case you missed it, in the first half, 9 of 11, 74 yards, a touchdown, and an interception. Deshaun Watson now in the game, 0 for 2. And there you go. Man, it is. It didn't. Was I completely. I don't know. I just felt after last week this was Deshaun's job to lose, kind of. Like, just the way that it looked. And now, Shedeur, opening drive, route down the field, touchdown. Deshaun comes out, nothing. Just, I don't know. All right, the positives and negatives that we have so far on Shedeur. Positive is that Monken trusted him enough to give him this chance in this game, and he actually executed the opening scripted drive and scored a touchdown. Okay. Negative was that Stefanski didn't trust him last year and started Dylan Gabriel ahead of him. And I think we trust his personnel decisions for the most part, Kevin Stefanski. Okay. Positive now. I would say, and Alan, tell me if you disagree with this or agree.
6: Okay.
5: He still has an upside. I don't think that Shedeur is by any stretch of the imagination a finished product. That's very fair to say, isn't it?
6: Correct.
5: Like that's why you're doing this. You're not doing this for what you see right now. You're doing it for what is he going to look like in week 18? What is he going to look like at this time next year? You know, so are you going to run him through a season and have him branded by fire? Branded? Is it branded?
6: Branded?
5: Initiated by fire? It's branded,
6: yeah.
5: Isn't it?
6: Yeah,
5: branded, yeah, I think so. Okay, it just didn't sound right. So I think it's the upside. It's you're looking to the future. And you have a couple of first-round picks this year, so maybe you're tanking too. Is that a plus?
6: That's a plus. And here's the thing. As a Browns fan, too, if say we get rid of him, right? He goes somewhere else and just lights it up. Then we're going to be like, oh, we should have never gave him away. Now look what he did. A Cleveland thing. Come on.
5: Like Baker? I mean, that's what we're doing right now with Baker.
6: Yeah.
5: But I think lighting it up is relative, number one. Okay. But Baker's got Tampa Bay in the discussion for the division every year, right? In the NFC South, which is a little weak, but so what? He can still win a division. And to me, he won you a playoff game and he couldn't wait to run him out of town. So I'm kind of on the Baker train of what if, other than I think he went through some stuff that made him the guy that he is now. But then I can argue against that by saying, he's really the same guy now that he was when he was here, right? He's like a game or two over 500, and he can probably win a playoff game here and there. But frankly, wouldn't you take that? Okay, we're not here to talk about Baker right at the moment. So, but Alan, you're correct if Shedeur were to go do that, okay? But I don't know that we're sitting here right now and saying you're getting rid of Shedeur if he's not the starting quarterback this year. Like, if Deshaun's the guy and Shedeur is still on the team and is playing behind Deshaun, number one, what are the odds that Deshaun's going to get hurt again? Because it seems like he's turning into that guy, right? And he hasn't played in a year and a half or whatever it is. So I don't know that means you're dumping him. All right, so I'm going to say starting him, Well, I don't. That doesn't fit on my chart, does it? My chart is positives and negatives of starting him, so I don't really have that scenario for not starting him. My positives are Munkin's trust in this game, upside overall, and then the tanking scenario. So even if you think he's bad or worth fewer wins at this point than Deshaun Watson, then it is a positive to start him because you're trying to rebuild the roster after you traded away generational defensive talents and all these different things. Okay, so I'm 3-1 on positives. Negative. Alan, let me ask your opinion. I'll put this in whichever column you want.
6: Okay.
5: Deion.
6: Yes.
5: Is that a negative or a positive?
6: As long as he doesn't interfere with what the coach wants. Well,
5: that's
6: what's his
5: not
6: vision?
5: What I'm asking.
6: Oh.
5: I need a yes or no.
6: I say positive.
5: Really?
6: Yeah, how many rings does Deion have? Two, right? Two or three? Come on.
5: Okay.
6: That's Deion Sanders, Hall of Famer.
5: All right, now, do you think it's likely he interferes with Munkin?
6: In some fashion. Little hints here and there, tweets, something
5: okay, so
6: on
5: I'm
6: IG.
5: Putting, in the positive column, I'm putting Deion, just his name.
6: Okay.
5: In the negative column, I'm going to put, which I feel like I'm spelling Deion incorrect. Isn't there an E in there? D-I-O-E-N, whatever. I'm going to put Deion's volatility in the negatives. Now, he's getting up there. You know, his beard's gray and whatever. And so maybe he's not as quote-unquote volatile, but that's the type that what you said. As long as he doesn't try and interfere, as long as he doesn't turn into it's escaping me. The guy with the Odell Beckham's dad, right? Wasn't that the problem?
6: Yeah.
5: Didn't Odell's dad get involved here?
6: Yeah.
5: Like somehow in the gossip train. Now, I think what helps with that is that Colorado's not exactly lighting it up, right? Like they got all this money and they were okay with Deion's kids on the team and the whole, you know, the gimmick of a two-way player that wins the Heisman and all this, you know, whatever. But it's not like they're lighting the world on fire and they're in any kind of a conversation for the college football playoff, right? Like, they're not. They're just, a great season for them has been 8-4. So I kind of feel like Deion's got a lot to worry about on his own, which sort of keeps him from worrying about Shador. Or is it the opposite effect? Is it where things are spiraling out of control in Colorado, so his legacy is now going to be his son? So then he does find it harder to resist the temptation. See, there's so many angles.
6: Yeah.
5: I tried to break this down into two columns, and now I already got, I could put like three Deions in one column and two Deions in another column. It's not cut and dry. 216-578-1100 to join the conversation, 21095 to text us, or just hit the talk back button on the iHeartRadio app. I'm Dave Skozen, talking Browns during a Browns game with you and with Alan Colon, and we'll have more of Saturday Sportsline coming up. It's News Radio, WTAM 1100.
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8: New sanctions on Iran. It's 4 o'clock. I'm Andy Betts. First, meteorologist Anthony Copeland with 3 News Weather.
9: Have the rain gear for the afternoon plans. Scattered showers and thunderstorms likely. Some storms could be on a strong to severe side, producing damaging winds and also quarter-sized hail. Be on the lookout for any watches and warnings that could be issued. Otherwise, for tonight, partly cloudy skies, drying out with much cooler conditions, low 60s.
8: Right now, it's 78 degrees at your severe weather station. Tensions over the Strait of Hormuz continue as President Trump declares economic sanctions on Iran. Fox's Jonathan Hunt has more.
10: Parliamentary Speaker Mohammed Ghalibaf saying on X, quote, "We've received numerous messages from neighboring countries about shaping new security arrangements and economic cooperation in the region. The United States put the security of every single one of its allies at such risk through bullying and pure disregard for their interests for the sake of Israel." Now, Iran's president, Masoud Pezeshkian, said that it might be time to, quote, "end the war today." President Trump picked up on that. He obviously hopes that the moderate wing of the leadership in Iran will ultimately be the one that wins out.
8: This comes as Treasury Secretary Scott Bessent is set to release new sanctions against Iran on Monday. Cleveland police continue to investigate Thursday's shooting of 15-year-old Christine Bogarty at an apartment on Spring Road in the city's Old Brooklyn neighborhood. Sergeant Freddie Diaz with the CPD says these situations can hit a little too close to home for those investigating.
11: I think all our officers here, a lot of them have, you know, teenage children, so it's always difficult to see these type of incidents occur. You know, we hope this violence stops. However, sometimes individuals perhaps don't control their emotions or their reactions to situations.
8: Two suspects have been taken in for questioning. A man's death penalty has been upheld by the Ohio Supreme Court.
12: The Ohio Supreme Court, on a vote of 6-1, upheld a death penalty sentence for George Brinkman Jr., who pleaded guilty to killing a North Royalton woman and her two adult daughters 9 years ago. Brinkman had made 22 objections to his conviction and his sentence, a sentence that was handed down after his guilty plea by a 3-judge panel in Cuyahoga County. Brinkman also has been sentenced to death for the murders of a couple in Stark County, a couple in whose home he hid after the North Royalton murders. I'm Tom Moore.
8: Workers with the Cleveland Public Library are getting ready to walk off the job after voting down the library's final contract offer. The strike is set to begin Monday at noon. This comes after 40 bargaining sessions over the past 11 months failed to come to an agreement over stagnant wages and rising health care costs. In a post online, Cleveland Public Library says curbside service begins Monday and some locations will be closed temporarily. If you use the pharmacy at Kroger, check your email.
13: A class action lawsuit brought against the Kroger company has now led to a proposed multi-million dollar settlement. The case focused on the prices that members of Kroger's Savings Club paid for prescription drugs between 2018 and this year. The plaintiffs accused Kroger of setting prices that allegedly resulted in them paying inflated amounts for their prescriptions. Kroger has denied any wrongdoing in the case, and the settlement itself is still pending court approval. But if you filled a prescription through Kroger at any point over the past several years, you might qualify for some

0: of the proposed $17 million settlement. You have until December of this year to file a claim. I'm Allison Wyatt.
1: Travis Bazzana logged a career-high tying 4 hits last night to lead the Guardians to a 9-1 rout of the Colorado Rockies. Tonight, Tanner Bibee's on the hill for the good guys. First pitch at 8:10. 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And the Browns and the Bills are underway in preseason game 2. 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I'm Andy Betts.
2: 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We do have a crash cause a little bit of a slowdown if you're on I-80 westbound. It's right around Salt Springs Road. You can expect lane closures due to this incident. Also dealing with a complete closure of State Route 5 westbound. All lanes are closed right at State Route 5 in Portage County due to a crash. Aaron V. WTAM traffic on 1100 AM and 106.9 FM.
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1: Browns have Deshaun Watson out there, and he just threw an interception. So he has an interception today, and Shedeur Sanders has an interception today, although Shedeur has a touchdown on the opening drive. And the Browns still trail 17-7. So, oddly, the longer this game goes on, you feel like you're kind of in the same place you were after last week's game against the Bears. Although, I think everybody's probably more excited about Shedeur. 9 of 11, completed his first 8 passes, 74 yards, the 1 touchdown, and the 1 interception. And Luke Floria, the local product, 2 catches, including the touchdown catch in a preseason game. Hi, I'm Dave Skozen. Welcome to Saturday Sportsline, 216-578-1100, if you'd like to join the conversation, or you can text us at 21095 or hit the talkback button on the iHeartRadio app. Texter says, fact, doesn't matter who the quarterback is, the Browns will be lucky to win 3 games. That's a little brutal, isn't the word. Maybe. It's so interesting how you can watch these games, and I know I keep sitting here saying they're meaningless games, and they are, but you're playing a Buffalo team that's better, and even if they aren't using their front-line guys, I mean, this is a good team in the AFC. And last week you played a good team in the NFC in the Chicago Bears. And even though there's all these but what, but this, but whatever, and Buffalo's just going to rip off like an 80-yard touchdown pass, so now it's going to be 23-7 with the extra point coming up. But it is a little bit of a barometer as to where you are as an organization. And I think it's surprising to a lot of us because we're sitting here looking at, I think we're still kind of coming from the mindset of going to the playoffs, beating the Steelers. You still had Myles Garrett. You still had a pretty good defense. You still had Nick Chubb. And now all of that is gone. By the way, Nick Chubb announcing that he is officially retiring, which is the end of an era, and you kind of understand why. But when you really look at what's here, and it feels like maybe it's all of a sudden, but it has been happening over time. I mean, you're in the rebuild. I think we've all been coming from the standpoint of, look, Flacco got you to the playoffs, and you know that was only a couple of years ago. But there's a reality of what you have on this roster right now, there, especially in the quarterback room. There's a reality of you just dumped your coach who had been the NFL coach of the year twice and won a playoff game. Even though if he was in his basement when he did it, he still won you a playoff game. And you've recycled all of that. You've moved on from all of that. And it's one thing to say that and to know about those moves and to understand it, but now you're starting to watch, even in a preseason game, like allegedly you've got two guys competing to be your starting quarterback. Deshaun Watson, who's a veteran, who's been hurt, who you way overpaid, but you figure he's young enough and maybe motivated, and he can't produce a touchdown. And then Shedeur Sanders produced a touchdown on a scripted opening drive against a second-string defense. And then that's it in 2 games. Now, it's only the 3rd quarter, but you might get 1 touchdown in 2 games, whether it's the preseason or not. To me, that's a red flag. So now I go back to the text. Fact, it doesn't matter who the quarterback is, the Browns will be lucky to win 3 games. You know, they might actually be right. It might actually be right. Now we're sitting here wondering, well, when did they do this to us? Well, it's over time. It's happened over time. And I think what you start to question is, how necessary was it to do this to us? Let's say you kept Baker. Okay? So Baker left here. Baker goes to, what, Carolina? Doesn't make it out of the season. Goes to the Chargers. Has a good game and a big comeback. Doesn't really finish the season there, and then he winds up in Tampa, and now he's like good again. Or good, oddly coming off of Tom Brady, probably not great by Tampa Bay standards, but by Cleveland standards, good to great, right? If you keep him, would he have just stayed doing what he was doing and making the progressive commercials and would get you to the playoffs every other year and maybe win a game? Maybe. Would Myles Garrett have been happier with that? Maybe. Would Jerry Jeudy even be here? Maybe. It's a lot of maybe. It's a lot of what if, a lot of serendipity that gets involved in all of this. But it's so interesting to think of what seems like in such a recent time frame. But now you look back, that was 6 years ago that they won that playoff game. Six. That's a long time in football. You really start to think about it. So now here we are. You got Todd Monken, who my producer Alan Colon doesn't like already. You got two dudes that are struggling at the quarterback position. You've got an offense that it appears through three quarters will have produced one touchdown in a game plus three quarters, even in the preseason. Like, the preseason, shouldn't it be a little easier to score? That's, nothing's easy, I understand. It's the NFL. That's hyperbole. But I think there's something to that. The Raiders. Clint Kubiak is the coach. It's the headline from yesterday after they played their preseason game on Thursday night. Clint Kubiak not ready to name a starting quarterback for the regular season, despite sitting Kirk Cousins and having rookie Fernando Mendoza start in Thursday's 22-20 preseason win over the Texans. Okay, and then there's quotes about, I don't want anybody comfortable in their job. You know, should be that way for every position. Let's keep going. So the Browns are not alone in saying they have a quarterback competition. But the comparison here is the Raiders, who might be worse. The Raiders might be a worse organization than the Browns, right? So that says, well, look, they're doing it too. They're not naming a quarterback. You don't think Clint Kubiak knows? So again, I'll go back to what I started the show with. Either they don't know, which is a problem, because you don't have someone that's jumping up to take the job with their ability and what they're showing the coaches. Or they do know and they're creating a circus. And I can't figure out which one is worse. And it feels like the same thing is happening here. Either Monken knows and he doesn't want to tell anybody because he's trying to push them against each other. It's old school coach tactic. Okay, fine. But it's being adopted by these organizations that are on the same tier in the NFL, which is close to the bottom. Plus and minuses for Shadur being the starting quarterback. Okay, he was trusted enough to start today for Monken. He has a lot of upside. These are the pluses. If you want a tank and think he's not very good, that's a plus. And then his dad, Dion, which Alan looked it up and it does have an E in it. Dion, because I struggled to spell earlier, which is why I'm on the radio. Dion could be a positive. Okay, negatives. Stefanski didn't like Shadur, and we trust his personnel decisions. And then Dion is negative, potentially. Little volatility. Alan, tell me what you see in Shadur Sanders' attitude.
2: I like it. It's positive. I like it. I mean, I like his energy. I just, yeah. I don't think he's the guy. I know he's not the guy.
1: But you don't think Shadur is the guy?
2: No.
1: Why?
2: I mean, come on. He already threw an interception today, man. Well, okay. What is it? What's the score now? Like 24-7?
1: He's going to start the fourth
2: preseason?
1: Quarter.
2: Preseason? Come on.
1: Preseason, 24-7. I mean, they did get it in the end zone this week. But you like, now, it's interesting what you say about the energy. So let's think about the types of things that we say about the Guardians, okay? Best organization in town in terms of the way that they're run and loyalty and longevity and whatever. And it might almost be the Guardians and the Cavs are 1A and 1B.
2: Correct.
1: Okay.
2: Yep.
1: But the Guardians are there with that. And that funnels down to, you know, Jose Ramirez takes less money to be here more than once, right? You keep managers, you trust them, you know, Carl Willis is the pitching coach. There's a lot of things there. The Guardians are pretty sound culturally, and as a result, they win. The Cavs, it's hard to tell because the NBA is a different type of league, and you just need like a guy or a couple of guys, and that's what the Cavs have. Yeah, Donovan and Harden. But culturally for the Browns, so Alan, if you're telling me you love Shadur's energy and what he brings to the table to that end, by all accounts, Deshaun is not bringing that then, right?
2: Right.
1: Just because of the garbage and the baggage. He got booed today when he came into the game.
2: Are
1: in
2: you surprised?
1: Preseason game. The dude got booed. I think it's a little heavy. I think it's a little heavy. But if you're Deshaun and you get booed, I mean, they cheered when you blew up your leg. Now it's a game that doesn't count and you get booed. Well, is it fair to boo Deshaun?
2: Yeah.
1: Yeah, I think it is.
2: You got
1: like, he gave you an albatross of financial problems and has not paid off at all. And frankly, that's, I know he's been hurt, but like even before that, it wasn't paying off. I'm Dave Skozen. Alan Colon chiming in. It's Saturday Sports Line on WTAM E1100.
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1: Browns are playing. Guardians play tonight. They're trying to win three in a row, and that has not happened since right before the All-Star break. And the Browns look kind of the same that they did last week, other than Shedeur Sanders had a great opening drive through a touchdown pass to Luke Floria out of Mentor. And then he finished 9 of 11 for 74 yards, a touchdown, and an interception. Hi, I'm Dave Skozen. Alan Colon is our producer. Alan, when you were young, or even now.
2: Okay.
1: Did you watch wrestling?
2: Yes.
1: You watched WWF?
2: Yes.
1: Right? Before it was WWE?
2: Yes. Hulk Hogan, Bruno Sammartino, Ultimate Warrior, all those dudes.
1: Do you know who Slick is?
2: Yes. He was a manager.
1: Okay. Maybe I stopped sooner or something, but Slick, it didn't ring a bell with me. He just had a heart attack.
2: Wow.
1: He's 68.
2: Okay.
1: And so a lot of people are kind of shaken up. But you knew Slick. Okay.
2: Yeah, he managed a one-man gang who turned into a different character after a second. I can't remember who it was.
1: You've got the Iron Sheik, the Big Boss Man.
2: Big Boss Man, yeah.
1: Akeem.
2: Akeem, that's who he turned into.
1: The Warlord.
2: Warlord, okay.
1: Rick Martel.
2: The Model.
1: Power and Glory.
2: Nice.
1: Which is Hercules and Paul Roma. And then Nikolai Volkov, that's what he managed. He was in it for like 8 years, 85 to 93. He had a heart attack, and so I guess and then his dad was actually a professional wrestler. Rufus R. Jones. Okay, so you remember Slick. Now, are you still wrestling guy?
2: Of course, man. That's the men's soap opera there. Man.
1: Okay,
2: come on.
1: All right. Now, I've come and gone with it, because it's like, as a kid, you watch it. I was a Hulkamaniac, you know, that whole thing. And then, I don't know, I kind of drifted away from it. Then my kids had an era where, you know, we watched and we went to, I think it was Monday Night Raw that was here. It was one of those, because they were on Monday and Tuesday, right?
2: Right.
1: It was Raw is on Monday. What's on Tuesday?
2: There was...
1: they've moved some stuff around now. Right,
2: that was
1: right.
2: Back in the day. The Nexus, something Nexus is on. It's a WWE.
1: Well, now it is, but I'd say within the last 10 years. Like, it wasn't that long ago that I, or to you, is 10 years ago back in the day.
2: Mm-hmm.
1: I don't know. Okay, so you're still following the storylines Well, so they're coming here Friday.
2: Yeah.
1: Did you know that?
2: Yeah, Trick Williams is going to be in studio with Bloom Daddy.
1: Really?
2: Yeah.
1: Okay. All right. And they're doing two shows here.
2: I hear Thursday and Friday, but Friday's their main one.
1: Right. Yeah. Who's your guy right now?
2: Man.
1: Who's your villain right now? Who do you hate right now?
2: Who do I hate? Man, I hate the writing crew.
1: Oh, really?
2: Yeah, man. It's just like, come on, man. Write a good story here.
1: Is it because Vince McMahon's old?
2: No, but...
1: And he's out of it?
2: I mean, I'm all about Jacob Fatu. I think he's good. Okay. Zilla Fatu, who's in Nexus, and Roman Reigns.
1: Roman Reigns is still... Yeah.
2: They're all entertaining.
1: Okay. 216-578-1100 if you would like to join the conversation, or text us at 21095. The Steelers... All right, we've been talking about Deshaun, Shedeur. They both thrown interceptions today. Shedeur had the touchdown. I've got texters saying you're only going to win three games no matter who they pick. All right, so the Steelers in the preseason have been playing Will Howard out of Ohio State, Drew Aller out of Penn State, and of course Medina, and Mason Rudolph, who's still there. But they have Aaron Rodgers, right? Aaron Rodgers came back. Now he's 42 years old. Would you, right now?
2: Yes.
1: I'm saying wholesale trade the whole thing. Just say, all right, you can have Steelers. And this is not a real trade, but I'm just saying, would you rather be in the Steelers quarterback shoes right now?
2: Yes.
1: Compared to the Browns?
2: Yes.
1: So you'd take 42-year-old Aaron Rodgers.
2: Yes.
1: Mason Rudolph.
2: Even though I don't like him, I would take him.
1: Well, because it was the whole Myles Garrett
2: thing, right?
1: On the they're playing on Thursday this year, too, week four.
2: Okay.
1: It's the Amazon or the Prime game or whatever. And then Will Howard and Drew Aller, who I feel like aren't going to be factors in this. So you would take Aaron Rodgers right now over Deshaun and Shadur in the future.
2: Man, tell me where to pick him up. I'm on my way, buddy.
1: Okay. All right. I mean, I get, you know, they won the division. But then they dumped their coach. So that's where, like, to me, we're all supposed to... we got to do the news, don't we?
2: Yep.
1: I'll talk about the Steelers when we come back. That'll be great, won't it? In Cleveland. I'm Dave Skozen at Saturday Sports Line, News Radio WTAM 1100.
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25: The U.S. and Iran are keeping up the hostile messaging ahead of new economic sanctions on Tehran. Treasury Secretary Scott Bessent is set to hold a news conference Monday after the White House said it plans to impose the toughest sanctions in history on Iran and the Islamic Republic's key trading partners. In response, top Iranian officials promised a devastating response to any new economic sanctions. President Trump said Friday that Iran would love to make a deal to end the nearly six-month-old conflict. Canadian Prime Minister Mark Carney says retaliatory tariffs on the U.S. will begin on September 8th. Carney announced the move today in response to the Trump administration's new 50% tariffs on Canadian goods.
26: Canadian exports to the United States lower costs for American families. In contrast,
3: Tariffs are taxes. Taxes which are ultimately paid by U.S. consumers.
25: Carney said he will release more details in the coming days, adding that his government takes the step reluctantly. I'm Lisa Carton.
13: This is Doug Gottlieb. Here's what's trending from the iHeart Sports Network.
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15: Good news, bad news for the Dodgers. They beat the Pirates 5-4 in 10 innings. Tommy Edman, a walk-off single. Max Muncy, a two-run homer. But Andy Páez suffers a fractured left hand, hit by a pitch. He may be out 4 to 5 weeks. In the NFL, four-time Pro Bowl running back Nick Chubb has announced his retirement. NBA Klay Thompson plans to sign a two-year, $13 million deal with the Miami Heat. I'm Trey Bender.
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1: Browns now behind by even more. 37-7. And Dillon Gabriel is in the game. Deshaun Watson finishes 5 of 12, 35 yards and an interception. Again, Shedeur Sanders, 9 of 11, 74 yards, a touchdown and an interception. And Dillon Gabriel is now 0-4-1. Hi, Saturday Sports Line. I'm Dave Skozen. It's 31-7. Sorry, I overestimated. Maybe I'm forecasting that the Bills are going to hang another touchdown there. We're going to turn our attention to some positivity and a lot of national attention that has come to Northeast Ohio lately, and that is through the University of Akron football program, because they are or have raffled off a chance to be the offensive coordinator for the opening possession of the home opener against Robert Morris on Saturday, September 12th. And the deal was that if you bought a season ticket, you were entered in the drawing. And on Wednesday, they announced the 10 finalists. One of the 10 declined, so there's really only 9 finalists. And we have one of them on the phone right now, Sean Strasinas. To Struncius. Well, yes?
2: Close enough, David. It's Struncius, but
1: Struncius, all right.
2: People have been getting that wrong my entire life, so don't worry about it.
1: All right. Well, Sean, thanks for taking the time to join us. Now, you're from New Jersey.
2: Yes, sir.
1: And now you live in Kansas City.
2: Yep.
1: Okay, so you're exposed to Pat Mahomes, so you're experiencing what we don't here, right? Are you like a... Go ahead.
2: I'm sorry.
1: I was going to ask if you're a Jets fan.
2: No, I'm a New York Giants fan, actually. So I've been in Kansas City now for about 5 years. Work took me out there a few years back, but I still come home almost every week to see the New York Giants play. So I'm used to plenty of misery in the last decade. So I understand.
1: But you do have Super Bowl wins, so we'll give
2: that
1: you
2: that. That is
1: one. True. All right, so Sean, you are now a finalist, one of the last 9 in the running to become the offensive coordinator for the Akron Zips for their home opener. Have you ever been to Akron?
2: No, I have not.
1: Okay, so how did you find out about this, and what prompted you then to buy the season ticket?
2: For me, I think it was maybe a little different than some of the guys that participated, but I've always wanted to get into coaching myself. I've played football my entire life since I was 6 years old up until college. And I got sent the opportunity by a few friends saying, hey, this is your shot. Jump in, buy a couple season tickets, see if you can get selected and go start your coaching career. So what started off as a joke is now I'm further than I expected to be. And now I'm hoping to win the opportunity and hopefully represent Akron in the best light and try to help them go score a touchdown.
1: Well, congratulations on getting this far. Now, when originally they said, we're going to name the winner on August 19th, and then they changed it, and obviously there's some drama involved. There's the big cat from mm-hmm. Barstool Sports and an other influencer that's part of the final 9 here. But when they told you, because they called you, didn't they call you ahead of the announcement? Like, how did that go, and what are you thinking when you get that call?
2: So I got a call from the COO there of the athletic department, and it was a Syracuse, or it was actually the athletic director's number was a Syracuse number. So I actually denied the call. I was at work thinking it was just a solicitation. And then I got a text from the COO saying, hey, do you have time to talk to the athletic director? This is the Akron Zips. You've been selected to participate as a finalist. And I said, is this real? And they said, yes, it is. Give us a call when you have a minute. So I stepped out of work and got to get on the phone with the athletic department, and they let me know my season ticket was chosen.
1: Sean Struncius, yes?
2: Struncius.
1: Struncius. Sean Struncius is joining us. He is one of the 9 finalists to be the offensive coordinator for the Zips in the home opener on September 12th. So... who was the first person you called after you got that call?
2: Oh, my father right away. So he coached me from the time I was 7 years old all throughout high school. I graduated high school in 2014, but he had been an assistant at my local town's high school since the 90s. So he had coached for over 20 years. He played Division I football at Lafayette. So football means a lot to us. It's something near and dear to my heart. And I mentioned the coaching aspect. It was a cool opportunity to get to share with him as someone that every football experience I've ever had, whether that was with the New York Giants or playing in a state championship, with him. So he was my first call for sure.
1: What position did you play?
2: I was a center and a guard, and then I mixed in a little bit at D tackle, but really my position was offensive line. Near and dear to my heart. I loved moving people off the ball.
1: Wow. So then I would think schematically, and again, they just did a random drawing, and supposedly they have the winner, and there's three people in the College of Business at Akron mm-hmm. that know who that is, and they haven't told anybody. But
2: yep.
1: if this was an actual like interview process, like you'd have a really good shot at getting this, right? Like you understand a lot of intricacies that I would think a lot of the final nine do not.
2: Yeah, I think that's it's funny you mentioned that. I was talking to plenty of people since this has happened, and you know they said my phone call stood out a little bit, just how much I was talking about the game itself and loving football. I mean, I'm a football nerd. I'm a football freak. I sit on many weekdays and watch all 22s for the New York Giants and chart plays. And I'm annoying to sit with in the stand because I'm trying to read what the defense is doing and trying to tell the quarterback where the ball should go before it gets out of his hands. So it's definitely something that I love. And, you know, this opportunity for me, it's not something to try to go in and throw the ball deep five times or run flea flicker and, you know, like a lot of trickery or whatever. It would really, for me, it would be the opportunity to be in a locker room again and be around a program again and just kind of see how they operate. And obviously Coach Moorhead is a legend in the sport. So just to be around that and absorb what I can would be amazing.
1: We're visiting with Sean, who's one of the nine finalists to win the offensive coordinator for a series promotion with the University of Akron football team. Now that this has happened and you've had friends talking to you about this and you've talked with some people at Akron about football and whether you're the winner or not and you get to do this, do you think it'll mm-hmm. push you back into football in some capacity?
2: I definitely think it for that opportunity. I mean, for me, it's something that I think about quite often. I've wanted to volunteer and get involved. Unfortunately, I do travel. Well, no, I shouldn't say unfortunately if anybody from work's listening. But the day job kind of has gotten in the way of that. But it's something that I've always planned on doing. I think it's a matter of when, not if for me. So I think it's something that a lot of my friends joke with me about. And you know, they say, you know, you go and score a touchdown on that first drive, maybe it parlays into something else. So I just kind of joke around on that aspect. But I think for me and being on a sideline or around the sport, just I think I'd get that itch again quite most definitely.
1: Now, you said you bought two season tickets?
2: I did, yes. So just two season tickets, yep.
1: Whether or not you are the winner, will you come to any games in Akron this year?
2: Yeah, so it's a question I've been asked a few times, and I did when I bought them. I plan to at least get to one game. You know, I definitely, this whole thing, I never expected just buying two season tickets with how viral this went and how far it traveled and some of the stories I was seeing online of, you know, Big Cat, I believe, and Dan Katz bought 18 tickets and, I'm sure some guys may have even bought more. But to me, MAC football has been something that I've enjoyed for quite a long time. And I would love to get out there and see them play. And then, you know, the other games, I don't plan on going to every game. I'm going to follow suit with what Dan Katz did and donate the tickets to either Big Brothers, Big Sisters of Akron or to a good cause out there.
1: That's awesome. We'll see you on a Tuesday night in November. I'm sure we'll be.
2: Well, depending on your travel schedule, right?
1: Yeah, if you got to be over this way, that might actually make sense during a weeknight to come and grab some action.
2: I'm across the Midwest pretty heavily, so I definitely can sneak out to Northeast Ohio there.
1: I'm going to try your last name one more time because I've said it four different ways and screwed it up. Struncius.
2: Yep, you nailed it that time.
1: Okay, Sean Struncius, one of the nine finalists to become the offensive coordinator for the Akron Zips for the first series of the first home game against Robert Morris coming up 3 weeks from today, as a matter of fact. Well, I tell you what, good luck. It's Monday that they're announcing the actual winner, correct?
2: I believe Tuesday.
1: Tuesday, okay. And then, I guess they wouldn't give you any inkling as to what happens after that, or have they? Have they said, hey, be ready to be here on Thursday of that week or anything like that, or is it just blind until you figure out who it is?
2: They did mention of the game week. I think Coach Moorhead planned on having the winner come out Thursday to spend a little bit of time leading up to the game, but other than that, I don't know too much, so yeah. It's just kind of a waiting game now and see what happens.
1: Well, based on what you've said about yourself and what gets your juices flowing, I mean, coming out and spending three days with an FBS college football team, like,
2: yeah,
1: that'll be a great experience. Sean, thank you for taking the time to join us. Good luck, and if you're the guy, then we'll see you down there in 3 weeks, and if you're not, then maybe we'll see you at a game regardless.
2: No, thanks for having me on, David. I appreciate it.
1: All right, Sean Struncius, who is one of the nine finalists in the Akron Zips offensive coordinator promotion. The Browns have 2 minutes left, mercifully, in this preseason game, and Buffalo has the ball with a 31-7 lead. We'll talk more about that coming up. I'm Dave Skozen at Saturday Sportsline on WTAM E1100.
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1: So we had a guy text earlier, and he said, doesn't matter where the quarterback is, the Browns are only going to win three games. So I typed in, you know, I'm just looking up, what are the draft picks? Browns have 10 draft picks in this upcoming draft, because we're talking about, okay, if Shadur starts, there's a big learning curve. Are you basically tanking, for lack of a better term? But then AI, okay? The co-pilot says, the Cleveland Browns currently hold 10 picks in the 2027 NFL draft, including the number 4 overall selection in round 1. So AI has already said, yeah, the Browns are going to be the 4th worst team in the NFL this year. I'm Dave Skozen. Welcome to Saturday Sportsline. The Browns are wrapping up the end of their second preseason game. They trail Buffalo 31-7 with under 40 seconds to go. The Browns have been outgained in this game 368-193. Shadur Sanders, 9 of 11, 74 yards, a touchdown in the opening drive to Luke Floria from Mentor, and Shadur also threw an interception. Sure, it slipped out of his hand. Deshaun Watson, 5 of 12, 35 yards, one interception. Dylan Gabriel 0 for 1, and he may not get the ball back. So that's where we are. Now, the question was raised a little while ago, and I asked our producer, Alan Colon, if you could trade quarterback rooms with the Steelers right now, would you do it? And without hesitation, Alan said,
2: absolutely. Even though I was born to hate the Steelers, don't get me wrong.
1: Sure.
2: But, yeah, I would do it.
1: Will Howard, Drew Aller, and Mason Rudolph have been playing in the preseason, and of course the guy is 42-year-old Aaron Rodgers. Now, Aaron Rodgers versus Deshaun Watson all day. So I think singularly, yes. I would question Will Howard, Drew Aller, apologies to Medina, and Mason Rudolph, the upside versus Shadur. I can't believe I just said that. I'm questioning it. I'm not making it an absolute. Should I question that, Alan?
2: Question it.
1: You think Shadur could end up being better than any of the three reserves for the Steelers? No, we don't, do we? For a minute, I did. It's the opening drive. That's the maddening part about this. Like, they had it. You look great in the opening drive. And then he played the rest of the half and came back to reality. 8 for 8 to start. Got it up to 80 yards, then threw a negative pass play and an incompletion, and he finishes with 74 yards. Thought on the Steelers, though. Okay, and it will be interesting to ask the same question about halfway through the season. So for me, even though we've all been trained, you hate the Steelers, and you should, I still would hate the Ravens more. And that goes back to the Ravens are the Browns. They probably should have kept the name. It's a really good organization. It's sickening, but it's the truth, okay? The Steelers, yeah, okay, they've been good for a long time, but the rivalry is different because the Browns haven't been good, all right? But what I really admire out of the Steelers is until this year, you've had three head coaches since 1968, and each of those coaches has won a Super Bowl at least, and you just have a way of being successful. And you just had Mike Tomlin for, 16 years, and he never had a losing record. Think about that. That's just a good organization, okay? Now, what they've done and gotten Tomlin to, quote-unquote, step down, you're saying, okay, 500 in an AFC North championship is not good enough. We want to go win another Super Bowl. So you brought in a guy who's a hometown guy, and he's won a Super Bowl, but he's older, so your streak is going to end. To me, Mike McCarthy, he's 60-something, right, Alan? He's up there.
2: Yeah.
1: So you're not going to have him coach for 15 to 20 years. All right? You're turning something over. But even though it's a good organization, you know, Tomlin came from Bill Cowher, like they came from the organization, right? Like McCarthy, this is just different. This is a big deviation. So are you trying to get lightning in a bottle a little bit? But under Tomlin and Steady Eddie and the culture and winning and winning and winning, Aaron Rodgers won the division. Right? I would question what Mike McCarthy does. Now, in fairness to Mike McCarthy, Packers, pretty good organization, right? Community owned, blah, blah, blah. They win. Didn't look good in Dallas. But it's Dallas. Like, Jerry has made... Jerry is... Does Jimmy Haslam want to be Jerry Jones? Probably. New stadium, win a couple Super Bowls, and then run the team for 30 years, right? So you're dealing with a circus-ish thing. So maybe coming back to Pittsburgh is better for the culture. I'm Dave Skozen. It's Saturday Sports Line on WTAM 1100.
3: Look, I'm not one to say I told you so, but we did predict this was going to be a smoking hot summer, and we've had one. Hey, it's Mark Nolan. So now, these big electric bills are starting to roll in. Listen, you don't have to keep paying those high bills. You don't have to keep living in an uncomfortable home. You do what I did for my home, USA Insulation. Now, this foam works like a cooler, keeps the hot air out and the cool air in, and imagine not having an AC system running nonstop, being comfortable all night long. How about this? Walking into a cool, comfortable

0: Accused of orchestrating the brutal shooting death of a Delaware County mother pleaded not guilty on Friday during their arraignment in common pleas court. Prosecutors charged Christian Evans and DeJamius Payne with elevated aggravated murder for scheming with the victim's daughter Brianna to slay 55-year-old Tamila Dutcher at her home. Evans' attorney has planned an insanity plea, and the judge has ordered an immediate psychiatric competency evaluation for the 20-year-old suspect on $3 million bond. And the Ohio Department of Health says the state's contagious measles outbreak has spiked to 79 confirmed cases, almost double last year's total of 45 infections so far. Ashtabula and Geauga counties in northeast Ohio lead the state infections with 33 combined cases linked to a mid-July Bloomfield horse sale event in northern Ohio. I'm Travis Laird.
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2: From the Elk and Elk Traffic Center. If your Social Security benefits were denied, call Elk and Elk at 1-800-ELK-OHIO. We are still dealing with a couple crashes on this Saturday afternoon. One of them is on I-90 eastbound. You can expect lane closures right at West 25th Street. Also dealing with another crash on I-80 westbound. You can expect lane closures just past Salt Springs Road. Aaron VW, TAM traffic on 1100 AM and 106.9 FM.
1: The 3 News weather forecast.
3: Scattered showers and thunderstorms for this afternoon into the early evening. Temperatures peaking somewhere in the upper 70s, nearing 80. Some storms could be producing torrential downpours, gusty winds, and even the threat of quarter-sized hail. Otherwise, rain should be exiting off to the east around 8 and 9 o'clock for this evening. Partly cloudy skies throughout the overnight. Northwest wind flow gets started for tonight. Much cooler for your Sunday with on and off lake effect rain showers. From the 3 News Weather Center, I'm meteorologist Anthony Copeland.
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1: Browns lose their preseason game 31-7 against Buffalo, and there was a lightning delay at the beginning, 2 hours and 15 minutes. Shedeur Sanders led the Browns on a touchdown drive at the beginning of the game, and then that's all that they got. But he's the only guy now that has thrown a touchdown pass in the preseason in two games for Cleveland. 9 of 11, 74 yards. Shedeur also threw a pick to Sean Watson, 5 of 12, 35 yards, and an interception. Luke Floria caught the touchdown pass, the Mentor native. So there was lightning and storms that moved in noon, 1 o'clock, and moved on and allowed the Browns to play. Now there is a tornado warning, and you may have gotten some alerts on this over our air as well, but southwestern Cuyahoga County and northeastern Lorain County. So there is a severe thunderstorm out that way, and we're talking about North Ridgeville and Elyria and moving east at 30 miles an hour, obviously a dangerous situation, so get to a safe place. And if you are leaving the Browns game or you're headed downtown or you're headed west, maybe think about, do you want to be driving through the construction zone on 90 when there's this storm that's coming through? And just taking a look at the radar, it's around, you know, they mentioned Lorain and North Ridgeville, but it looks like the storm is over Avon and Avon Lake at this point. I'm not 100% sure where the rotation would be if it's on the southern edge of the heaviest rain, but that would be down around the turnpike and where 90 comes into the turnpike in Elyria and headed toward North Ridgeville and where the turnpike and 480 meet up on that end of town. And then the heaviest precipitation is over Avon Lake. So it's a big storm. It's headed east. There is a tornado warning. Please take shelter if you are in any of those areas. And again, if you're leaving the game and headed out, just think about, should you be somewhere for a few more minutes if you're going back to the west side rather than driving into that. So we'll try to keep a handle on what's going on there and pass along any pertinent updates. Alan Colon is our producer. And I'm Dave Skozen. I don't know if I even mentioned that at this point, but we were talking before the break about the Steelers, actually, and what they represent as an organization and how Allen would hands down just take 42-year-old Aaron Rodgers to be the quarterback right now for the Browns over anything else that's in the quarterback room.
2: Facts.
1: And I think that's a fair trade.
2: Yes.
1: Not fair to trade, but we probably would actually sign up for that, even though the dude blew his Achilles and the New York thing happened. But he won the division last year. Now, I think we were talking before the break, though, about Mike McCarthy. Goes to the Packers, good organization, wins a Super Bowl, has a good long-term quarterback. Goes to Dallas, volatile organization. Is that a good way to put it? The Cowboys?
2: Yeah.
1: Volatile. And he struggles. And his quarterback gets hurt for a while. And all of a sudden, Cooper Rush is your quarterback. And, you know, of course, we love the Mac in Central Michigan, but you're still Cooper Rush, right? Like just problems. So I would question, you know, I know a bunch of Steeler fans, and they all couldn't wait to run Mike Tomlin out of town. Oh, we're never going to win the Super Bowl. Well, he did win the Super Bowl, and you never have a losing record. Like, if you're in the playoffs, anything can happen. You can get hot and go, all right? And you're there all the time, but for Steeler fan, that wasn't good enough. So now you get Mike McCarthy, who's from the Pittsburgh area, who has won a Super Bowl, and now he still has a 42-year-old quarterback in Aaron Rodgers. Okay, but because the Steelers are such a good organization and a good culture, can McCarthy assimilate back into that and win? And I think another example is actually Aaron Rodgers. Okay? Packers, good organization, he wins. Jets, awful organization, he doesn't even get out of the first quarter of the first game. Now, is it coincidence? Maybe. But even the next year, because he had 2 years in New York, right, Alan?
2: Right.
1: He blew up, he did the Achilles, and then he did the medicinal, you know, whatever in the cave and all that stuff, and then he comes back, and he was bad. The Jets are still bad. Then he goes to Pittsburgh, And he's not Aaron Rodgers from the Packers, but they win. They win. This is like a true test to me of how good of an organization are you. Can you take a coach from the Steelers to come in and coach the guy that's 42 years old and keep winning? That will be impressive if they do it. And you look at the division. Okay, we don't... The longer this show, we've only been on for 2 hours, but the longer this show goes, it feels like it's less and less likely that the Browns are going to be any good this year because they just don't have any offense, even in meaningless games of the preseason. The Bengals, for whatever reason, can't get out of their own way. Burrow, okay, but like they were right there record-wise with the Browns last year in the end. And then the Ravens decided that being tremendously successful and John Harbaugh wasn't good enough, so now they've changed coaches. So they're really, this could be the year for the Steelers, which is crazy with a 42-year-old quarterback. But it is the absolute truth. Alan, are you seeing anything on the weather? Because I've been talking about sports. There's a tornado warning for western Cuyahoga County and eastern Lorain County, and it was talking about Elyria and North Ridgeville was the area of interest, but it is moving east at 30 miles an hour. We caution people, if you're driving home from the Browns game, be careful. If you're going out west, and just checking in on the radar again, it looks like the worst of the storm. Yeah, it could be over North Ridgeville, headed toward North Olmsted. Really heavy precipitation going toward Bay Village and Westlake, so it's right on track. So please be cautious there and be careful. Let's see if we have another update that's coming across. So there is, originally the tornado warning was until 5:30. All right, and it was just issued around 5 o'clock. So I think we're halfway there.
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1: And let's, right at the moment, before we come back to some actual Browns talk from this game, let's check in with our partners at WKYC Channel 3. And I'm not sure who the meteorologist is on the air, but let's take a listen here real quick as they've got some, a little more insight on what's going on with the weather out there on the west side.
4: Rotation. We're kind of looking east of Elyria. So again, this is kind of pushing towards the county line, if you will, here between Lorain and Cuyahoga counties. So this is going to continue to push into areas like Westlake, North Olmsted, Bay Village, any of those areas. This is going to be in your neck of the woods very, very quickly here. Fairview Park, anywhere near the airport, and then eventually out towards areas along Middleburg Heights and even up through Brook Park and potentially some of those areas along the lakeshore as well. You're certainly under the gun for the severe thunderstorm portion of this, if not that tornado warning itself. So again, that radar indicated rotation for that tornado warning. We also have the severe thunderstorm warning that's going to be pushing through areas of Cleveland here. And aside from that, if we take a look at kind of the bigger picture that we're dealing with, yeah, we had one round of some severe storms that moved through earlier this afternoon. That round primarily focused along and east of I-77 with a lot of that activity popping up this afternoon. That has all moved into areas of PA right now, so kind of clearing the state line. And we still have a severe thunderstorm watch that's going to be in place through 9 p.m. for the entire area. So as all these other storms develop and move through, we still have the possibility for some of those to be strong and damaging. Some winds obviously going to be a possibility. Hail also a possibility. And now we have some radar indicated rotation with the cell moving into western portions of Cuyahoga County as well. So we are going to be watching that very closely. And we could have some additional severe thunderstorm warnings that pop up as well. We've also had a lot of very heavy rain really just over the past couple of weeks. And even with what we had earlier this morning, especially for those easternmost areas. So we also have the possibility of additional heavy rain moving through for the rest of today. So we also have flood watches until 10 p.m. Main focus for that is going to be areas along and east of I-77. Again, primarily where we had that heavy rain earlier this morning. We've got some very heavy rainfall rates moving through with a lot of these storms, and we have had some heavy rain already accumulating for those easternmost areas. So that's going to continue to be a concern as we go through the rest of the day. So again, as far as warnings are concerned for right now, here's kind of where we stand, so to speak. Again, storms from earlier off to the east. We do have flood advisories, and we also have a flash flood warning that's still in place, expected to go until 6, but this could very well get extended for areas of northeast Cuyahoga County, portions of Lake and Geauga County as well. So we're going to have a little bit more rain potentially heading into some of these areas. So that's another thing that we're going to watch very closely, that flooding potential as these move through. So again, this is kind of approaching North Olmsted, Westlake, and moving into the areas right around the airport there. So going to be moving into areas like Berea and Brook Park pretty quickly here. And we're still kind of watching this kind of hook element that we've kind of seen on and off on a radar here as this has all kind of interacted. We've got a bunch of storms popping up in the same area. So we've had some boundaries interacting, and we also have close to the lakeshore there a lake element to this as well. So all of that interacting together, and enough that we had some radar indicated rotation from the National Weather Service that prompted that tornado warning. So that tornado warning itself, as of right now, expected to go until 5:30, and that is going to be really moving into areas of Cuyahoga County. You can see they kind of just updated and trimmed down the area for this warning. So this is kind of moving through the North Olmsted area, that area of concern. So again, moving right towards areas of Hopkins and that immediate vicinity. So Berea, Brook Park, if you're anywhere right around the airport, Olmsted Falls, you're still under this tornado warning, and that is going to be something that we're going to watch closely for at least the next 10 minutes here. Official warning is going until 5:30. This is moving off to the east at about 30 miles per hour. So they kind of trimmed that warning there just to kind of accommodate the eastern progression of this storm. So Lorain County, nowhere in Lorain County now under a tornado warning. This is completely confined, this tornado warning, at least to western portions of Cuyahoga County. So this is, again, approaching the airport right now. We're going to have to watch, again, the radar indicated rotation was what they were doing for the tornado warning from the National Weather Service. That radar is at the airport, so it's a little hard to see any of that low-level rotation, any potential low-level rotation as we get to the airport right there. We kind of get that cone of silence, if you will, right around the airport at those lower levels. But this has a history, again, of producing some damage. We had some reports of some downed trees and debris across northern portions of Lorain County with the cell as it moved through. Also getting a report in North Ridgeville of a tree down off of Center Ridge Road near the south end of Olive Avenue. So a history of producing some damaging winds, if nothing else. And again, this tornado warning is going to be going for at least the next 10 minutes or so here. So we'll probably continue to stick with this, especially given exactly where this is and that we have other severe thunderstorm warnings going on, and kind of see how the progression of this is going to go. We've got some additional warnings that are going to be a possibility as we go throughout the day. So right now this is kind of taking over. We just have this is the main storm that we're going to be watching, again, approaching the airport right now. Areas up towards Lakewood, downtown Cleveland, you are not under the tornado warning, but you do have a severe thunderstorm warning because the storm is still packing a punch all the way up, all the way to the lake shore. So this is going to be moving east again, 30 miles per hour. So this is still going to be causing some issues for us. So run through a couple of those other perimeters for us. Hail best potential has been kind of a little closer to the lake shore so far with these storms. That's what we've been seeing. And obviously we're closer to the radar right now. So we're
1: all right, we're listening to live coverage from WKYC Channel 3 of the tornado warning in southwestern Cuyahoga County. The cell is approaching Cleveland Hopkins Airport. The warning areas extended a little bit east of that, Brook Park, Middleburg Heights, getting close to Old Brooklyn, that part of town. So be on the lookout. We'll come back to this coverage when we return. I'm Dave Skozen, and it's Sportsline on WTAM 1100.
0: The Absolute Roofing text window is... it's stuck at the moment. 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
10: All right, we've got a moment here. I'm Dave Skozen. Welcome back. We were with WKYC Channel 3's coverage of the severe weather rolling through Cuyahoga County. There is a tornado warning in effect until 5:30 for the southwest suburbs, including the airport, Berea, Brook Park, edging toward Brooklyn. They have not extended that at this point, so it's just a couple of minutes left. The part of the storm that they detected the rotation in, it looks like it's over the airport right now. While they were explaining on Channel 3, it's kind of a dead zone for the radar because the radar's there. So we're going to go to our news here on WTAM 1100. Probably come back to Channel 3 and get some more storm coverage when we come back. But again, everybody in that tornado warning near and around the airport, please use caution. I'm Dave Skozen. It's WTAM 1100.
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23: The U.S. and Iran are keeping up the hostile messaging ahead of new economic sanctions on Tehran. Treasury Secretary Scott Bessent is set to hold a news conference Monday after the White House said it plans to impose the toughest sanctions in history on Iran and the Islamic Republic's key trading partners. In response, top Iranian officials promised a devastating response to any new economic sanctions. President Trump said Friday that Iran would love to make a deal to end the nearly six-month-old conflict. Canadian Prime Minister Mark Carney says retaliatory tariffs on the U.S. will begin on September 8th. Carney announced the move today in response to the Trump administration's new 50% tariffs on Canadian goods.
24: Canadian exports to the United States lower costs for American families. In contrast, tariffs are taxes. Taxes which are ultimately paid by U.S. consumers.
23: Carney said he will release more details in the coming days, adding that his government takes the step reluctantly. I'm Lisa Carton.
25: From the Mr. Hero.
26: I crave the hero.
25: Weather Center.
27: Scattered showers and thunderstorms for this afternoon into the early evening. Temperatures peaking somewhere in the upper 70s, nearing 80. Some storms could be producing torrential downpours, gusty winds, and even the threat of quarter-sized hail. Otherwise, rain should be exiting off to the east around 8 and 9 o'clock for this evening. Partly cloudy skies throughout the overnight. Northwest wind flow gets started for tonight. Much cooler for your Sunday with on and off lake effect rain showers. From the 3 News Weather Center, I'm meteorologist Anthony Copeland.
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1: All right, the tornado warning out in western Cuyahoga County has been allowed to expire. The National Weather Service says that that system has weakened to the point where the warning is no longer warranted. We had a texter that at 21095 told us there was hail in Westlake. That's not surprising at all. There could have been in a lot of places out that way with Bay Village, Westlake, Avon Lake. I mean, there was a major cell of precipitation over that that continues to move east. It's still moving at about 30 miles an hour, and there's still a severe thunderstorm warning for Cuyahoga County until 5:45. We'll see if the National Weather Service allows that to expire. And then there's a flash flood warning out on the east side with northeastern Cuyahoga County, northwestern Geauga County, and Lake County. They got 1 to 2 inches of rain in a very short amount of time, so a flash flood warning is in effect there. Hi, I'm Dave Skozin. This really is Sportsline. Thanks again to our partners at WKYC Channel 3 for allowing us to check in on their coverage a little while ago while the tornado warning was active and around the general area of Cleveland Hopkins Airport, although that seems to be where things fizzled out. So hopefully everybody is okay. If we get any more information on anything that happened out there, we will pass that along to you. The Browns played after an hour and 15-minute lightning delay, so they kicked off at about 2:15. And they gave up a touchdown, and then Shedeur Sanders took the team right down the field and put it in the end zone, completed a pass to local product Luke Floria, tied the game at 7, and then the offense did absolutely nothing else the rest of the day, for all intents and purposes. Outgained 368 to 193, Shedeur ends up, he started 8 for 8, passing for 80 yards and a touchdown, and then he threw an incompletion. And then it was not an incompletion. Then as he was 8 for 8, he threw an interception, and then he threw a negative yardage pass, and then he threw an incompletion. Right? No. Yes, he was 9 of 11. That's so much math right there. Anyway, Shedeur ends up 9 of 11 in his much heralded start, 74 yards, a touchdown, and an interception. Deshaun Watson played what Shedeur played last week, the third quarter and part of the fourth, 5 of 12 for Deshaun, 35 yards and a pick, and then they only let Dylan Gabriel throw the ball once, and it was incomplete. So that was kind of the day there for the Cleveland Browns. 216-578-1100, if you'd like to join the conversation, you can text us at 21095 on the Absolute Roofing text line, or even hit us up on the iHeartRadio app with the talkback feature. Let's go to Uncle Tony in Little Italy. Not much more Little Italy than somebody named Uncle Tony. Welcome to Sportsline. What'd you think of the Browns today?
2: Hey, well, Dave, I got a lot of good information for you. Number one, what I found out today is the Browns are not going to win 5.5 games. So I would take the under on the Browns winning total because they're not going to win even 5 games. Shedeur Sanders, I think he told them they're the starter. I don't know what's wrong with Jimmy Haslam and D Haslam. Are they addicted to Watson or something? Watson's got to go, man, because he's erupting the whole team. Even the sports talkers on the radio and on TV are, you know, the guys are saying, hey, Shedeur should have the controls of that team for the simple fact that he ended 4-5 last year. But here's the interesting fact why I say they're not going to win all the 5 games. Well, the whole offensive line, all 5 starters, are brand new. And that takes a long time to get them blocking assignments down and everything and get used to that. But I don't know. What do you think, Shedeur? All day long.
1: Well, thank you, Uncle Tony, for the call. I think I am coming around on Shedeur. I think I was not necessarily a Deshaun guy, but had made a prediction a few weeks ago that I really thought he would step up here and take this. And we were kind of surprised when you look up and realize, you know, he's only 30. Feels like he's been here for 30 years, but it hasn't just been him. And he probably wants to go make some more money somewhere. But for whatever reason, it's not in him, or he's not interested, or whatever. And he may even get another chance somewhere, because there's going to be some organization that says, you know what, we'll take a flyer on you. We're going to sign you for this marginal contract. Okay, fine. Now, the question of who should be the starter. All right, Shedeur is not impressive, but it is year 2. Okay, there is some value in keeping perspective. Part of that perspective should probably be, why did he fall the way that he did in the draft? If he fell at all, right? According to the pundits, he fell. But, like, nobody touched that dude until the fifth round, and the Browns couldn't help themselves. Okay? If you're looking at the big picture, and we are saying, okay, Deshaun, you've played almost a full preseason game and produced no points, so we're probably back to where we were with you before. I mean, that's the truth of it. Whether or not it's preseason and whether or not the offense is schemed against a certain defense, those are excuses. Like, you're a guy that was this much heralded quarterback, you should be able to get the team into the end zone at some point. And he didn't. He got him three against the Bears last week, but that's it. All right, so now, isn't it amazing how quick that changes? Because Shador didn't look good last week either. And today, outside of the opening drive, he really didn't look great today either. So you've got the choice. You have the veteran that maybe you say, well, he's still rehabbing, he's still trying to get healthy, he's still trying to knock the rust off. Does he give you the chance to win more than Shador does right now? You can play it that way. And our producer, Alan Colon, and I, we have conversations during breaks and stuff, and he's like, well, they'll probably just start Deshaun for three games and then put Shador in, which I would say, why bother? Right? Like, unless you really think Deshaun can help you win and help you beat the 5.5 that Uncle Tony was talking about a minute ago, the over-under on wins, then, yeah, then he shouldn't be the quarterback. And it's not so much that you do think Shador is better now, but it's just because there's more long-term to gain by starting Shador. Not that you will, but potentially you will. I can't believe how much I've done 180 degrees on this. Because I really have been sitting here just thinking, Deshaun, put him out there. I think he's worth 7 or 8 wins if he really tries, and then you might get lucky and do better than that. But now, if you look and see this, I don't think either one of them is a great option. But ultimately, if you're moving on from Deshaun and Shador is so young and the best option out of the other three guys, then go ahead and run him out there. And if you lose a bunch of games, you lose a bunch of games. Like, fine. But if he develops, then maybe you have something and maybe you can build on that. But if you do lose, then you're playing for a higher draft pick. And maybe you can go grab somebody in the draft. 216-578-1100, 21095, Absolute Roofing text line, and, of course, the talk back button on the iHeartRadio app. Texter says, I know it's preseason and all, but the Browns appear to be in midseason form. Yes. Now, again, Bears are really good now, which is weird to think about, but they are. And the Bills have been good for a long time. New coach and whatever, yes, but you've played two contenders for the conference championship, if not the Super Bowl, right? Whether it's preseason or not, they're just going to have more talent, apparently, compared to this Browns roster. Texter said, Shador talking about the fans shouldn't boo. That must be a comment on... Perhaps Shador was, I know he was interviewed during the telecast, so maybe that was one of the comments that he made. So Deshaun, as was reported to me, Deshaun Watson was booed when he came into the game to start the second half. Which kind of tells you where the fan base is, and I could have told you that. Everybody wants Shador. It's just, don't get your hopes up. I think that's the big thing now as Browns fans. Like, don't get your hopes up that he, I think, but I'm also getting the sense that a lot of you who have been on the Shador train since last year aren't necessarily getting your hopes up. And that's kind of a sad spot for the organization, but there's an element of truth, right? Let's think about Brady Quinn being drafted. Right? That was like a coup. That was like, hey, we got Brady Quinn. We, you know, he's going to be our guy, you know, whatever. Brandon Weeden. Johnny Manziel. Which a lot of people were upset about. But I feel like the hype train was still going with the Browns. There was still a different level of belief. God, the organization's in such a weird spot. Because now, since Manziel, you've tasted a playoff win. You've tasted some success. You've had a two-time coach of the year. But all that stuff is gone. So now, I don't know, you really think Shadur's going to take you there? I don't know that people really believe that. I'm Dave Skozen. Saturday Sports Line. Guardians coming up at 8:10. They're playing in Colorado, trying to win three times in a row, which they haven't done in almost 6 weeks. It's News Radio WTAM 1100.
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1: Browns are 0-2 in the preseason, which of course doesn't matter, right? But it does matter. Shedeur Sanders started today 9 of 11 with a touchdown pass on the opening drive. And don't get too excited. 74 yards and a pick. Deshaun Watson 5 of 12 through the air, 35 yards and an interception. And Dylan Gabriel 0 for 1 when he played a little bit in the fourth quarter. I'm Dave Skozen. Welcome back. Guardians at 8:10 tonight in Colorado. We'll have Guardians game day for you here coming up at 7 o'clock. It's not just the offense. You know, now we're getting all these things at 21095 on the Absolute Roofing text line about how bad they're going to be and, you know, we're only going to win three games anyway. It isn't just the offense. I know a lot of that goes hand in hand. You keep the defense on the field longer, they get tired, But Buffalo had 368 yards of offense and the Browns had 193. All right, now, when you only have 193 yards of offense against second, third, fourth string players, that's a problem, all right? 368's a big number, but in the NFL, you're going to give up something in that range, especially against a team like Buffalo and their scheme and the weapons and whatnot, even if it wasn't their frontline guys that were playing today. But I don't know that you sit there and look and say, oh, man, that defense will keep them in games. Right? That's tougher. That's a tough thing. Alan Colon got a shout-out on the text line. Producer is absolutely correct. Deshaun will start the first three games. I believe they're against quality opponents, and they'll get smashed. Then they'll bring Sanders in. So that's one theory. Now, are you selling me on that theory under the guise of, well, we don't want to get Deshaun injured? Is that part of the pitch, if you will? Is it a sales pitch? Well, just let him start at the beginning. But once you're 0-3, you're out. Okay, Jacksonville, who is good. Tampa Bay has Baker. Those are both on the road. Carolina, who got a lot better last year, and then the Steelers. That's four games. And they're all good. And then you play the Jets. Okay, so Shedeur is going to come in against the Jets in New York. I don't know. To me, just play him. Let him play. Sink or swim. Because then, so let's say they lose in Jacksonville. Nobody on this team even remembers Baker, do they? How many dudes are on the roster from when Baker was here? Seriously, four? I mean, I have to go back and look it up. But I don't think there's a lot of overlap. This is going to mean more to Baker than it is to the Browns. All right, based on that alone, Tampa, probably. Carolina at home, maybe you do that. Do you start Deshaun for the first two games and then they're awful, then you bring Shedeur in? No, but let's say Shedeur is starting from the beginning. I mean, there's not a win there. We don't know what Baltimore is going to be, new coach. You do have Tennessee on the schedule. Saints are better. Houston always beats the Browns. The Raiders could be a third win if you manage to do that. Giants. Yikes. Yeah, they're only going to win four games, aren't they? Man, isn't it amazing how you can talk yourself? Now, the Bengals, they'll probably play well, so there's your five. And that's why Vegas knows at 5.5, right? But I don't know. I think you go Deshaun, and then you've got the veteran on the bench. The other way around. You go Shedeur, and then if he's not panning out or he gets dinged up or whatever, all right, now we got Deshaun. He's the backup. Because that's about where he is career-wise at this point. Like, he's a serviceable backup, but I would even question that. Another texter, 21095, does not matter who starts. They are only going to win three or four games this year. I think we just articulated that. It's another texter, Deshaun, start Deshaun early. Until the line gels. Let him get his blank beat. Well, that's not very nice, is it? But a lot of people are rooting for that. Let him be the guy that takes the beat down until the line figures it out. We also tend to overestimate in this town development in any sport. right? How good are they going to be? Well, if we just let them play, how good are they going to be? When you think about any player, and there are exceptions. Let's look at Brian Rocchio. He's certainly come around. I would even with that analogy, he looked good at times. He's really good defensively. Great middle infielder, better at second than short. But generally speaking, when you get a guy that's going to be the guy, they come in and they're good. You can see it, even if they make some mistakes. And I don't know that you see that with Shadur. You don't quite see the, wow, I can't wait to go see this guy. Wow, I can't wait to see what he's going to do this year. I had a texter, Mike, Brady Quinn. Now I'm done. I went back and mentioned that in the last segment, but that's obviously a famous meme. I'm Dave Skozen. This is Saturday Sports Line. We have the Guardians coming up a couple hours from now. The Browns lost and really lost today, and none of the quarterbacks look very good doing it. We'll continue after the news on WTAM E1100.
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2: From the Elk and Elk Traffic Center, if your Social Security benefits were denied, call Elk and Elk at 1-800-ELK-OHIO. We are still dealing with a crash on I-71 southbound. It's blocking right lane just past U.S. 42. Looks like there's quite a bit of a delay behind it. Also dealing with another crash on State Route 44 northbound. You can expect lane closures right at Auburn Road. Emergency crews are on the scene. Aaron V, WTAM traffic on 1100 AM and 106.9 FM.
1: The 3 News weather forecast.
3: Scattered showers and thunderstorms for this afternoon into the early evening. Temperatures peaking somewhere in the upper 70s, nearing 80. Some storms could be producing torrential downpours, gusty winds, and even the threat of quarter-sized hail. Otherwise, rain should be exiting off to the east around 8 and 9 o'clock for this evening. Partly cloudy skies throughout the overnight. Northwest wind flow gets started for tonight. Much cooler for your Sunday with on and off lake effect rain showers. From the 3 News Weather Center, I'm meteorologist Anthony Copeland.
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1: On X, our friend Nick Camino from WKYC Channel 3 saying Deshaun Watson going in on Browns fans. Here's a quote, according to Nick Camino. Last time I played on this field, I tore my Achilles, and that same fan base, they cheered. And, of course, that's the end of the quote. There, of course, he's talking about he got booed today in a preseason game when he came in the second half and went 5 of 12 for 35 yards. He got booed before that, I believe. I'm Dave Skozin. Hello and welcome. The Browns lose 31-7 to Buffalo in preseason game number 2. The starting quarterback was Shedeur Sanders. He goes 9 of 11 for 74 yards. He did throw a touchdown pass, and he also threw an interception. And then Dylan Gabriel threw one incompletion for good measure. Checking in on our texting friends at 21095. Actually, people are talking about the hail. We had that tornado warning earlier about an hour or so ago over on the west side. This is Drew saying just drove from Avon Lake heading home to Lorain in the worst hailstorm I've ever seen. My car got pelted with so much hail. And then people told us there was hail in Lakewood and there was hail in Westlake, and that all lines up. Also on the text line, who was the last Browns quarterback they developed? And the same texter answered his own question. He says, I believe the last quarterback the Browns ever developed was Brian Sipe. He was drafted in the late rounds, was expected to be a backup, and ended up being the MVP in 1980. That is a fascinating question. Because you're in this cycle of, how, you know, I don't even know. Alan, are we at 30 starters?
2: Something like that.
1: Since 1999?
2: I feel like
1: it should be more than that, but... It was in the 20s the last, well, I'm sure that's another thing. AI already told us the Browns are going to have the fourth overall pick next year. Like that was, like it's a fact. It just states it as a fact. Browns starting quarterbacks since 1999. We'll see. We'll see what the number is that it comes up with now. But, all right, so Sipe, it's the Packers model, right? Aaron Rodgers behind Brett Favre. Jordan Love behind Brett Favre. It's 42.
2: 42.
1: What did my AI say? 40 plus. That's weak. You didn't even give me a real number. But it's because you're in the endless cycle of filth. Not filth. Stank. Right? What do you call it? When you're just bad forever.
2: Stanky.
1: So, okay, but here's where we are. You know what? This is exactly where we are. And the question becomes, how do you develop a quarterback? And we've talked about this before, but realistically, I think there's a lot of guys that everybody's, well, the Browns could have drafted this guy forever. It was Julio Jones. You could have had Julio Jones. Oh, my gosh. You know, well, he probably wouldn't have been the same player here, and he wouldn't have been here as long as he was in Atlanta. Okay? There's example after example after example of guys coming here and getting ruined because of a number of things. Whether at the time the organization is really poorly run or there's turnover in the organization, everybody wants to have their guy and they move on and they turn over the... Like, this is not a good environment for development. So that is a good core question, actually, to be posed to the organization at this time. If you are going to legitimately try to develop Shedeur Sanders, okay, what is the best way to do that? Is it throw him to the wolves and let him play, branded by fire, if you will? Or is it let him play behind Deshaun? I think the problem with that, you know, that's all, even with Baker. Who was the quarterback before? Wasn't it Tyrod Taylor? Isn't that who we had when Baker got drafted? And then they played the first game, and then he got hurt in the Jets game, and Baker came in and leads him to a victory, and then that's it, right? But you developed him for a game and a half before he became the guy. Or are you developing a quarterback by playing him? That's the other question. Like, in the sense of Brian Sipe, well, you'd have to go back and look. Let's see. Brian Sipe, who had his birthday last week, right? Brian Sipe was drafted in 1974, okay? Before, Alan, you were not born in 1974, correct? You were not?
2: No.
1: Okay. All right. And even Bernie, right? You had Gary Danielson started the first half of the season with Bernie. And he was a good tutor, but he was in the role and he knew why he was there. But I think that's a different era than what you're dealing with Deshaun. Okay, 1974 Cleveland Browns. And forgive me because I'm not old enough to have been alive to know the lineage on this. But if we're going after the Brian Sipe example, I feel like I should at least see what we can see here. All right, so they went 4-10. So they were bad. Game 7 against the Broncos, they won on October 27th, 1974. And Don Cockcroft kicked like 3 feet. Oh, Brian Sipe was the quarterback. Okay, so I guess in that context, what our texter is saying is Brian Sipe was allowed to go 4-10. Maybe there was some other guy that started the beginning of that season. Forgiveness, I'm begging of the old timers that are going to tell me that. And I understand I could be talking to people that are 60 instead of 50, and now I just called you an old timer. But Brian Sipe sat behind Mike Phipps. Thank you very much. But he was playing by the middle of his rookie season. So that's the thing to think about. Shador was playing by the middle of last season. And so now it's a question of patience. The problem with patience is the league does not afford that anymore. The league is very much a win now. You got to do this. We're not going to be patient enough to build things. And Jimmy Haslam has been more patient, I'd say, in the last 8 years than he was the first 8 years that he owned the team. That might be fair. But I don't know with a guy like Todd Monken, how patient would he be? Are you going to develop Shador Sanders? Are you going to chase the next shiny Fernando Mendoza, right, coming out of the draft? That's a good question. Mike on the text line, we underdeveloped Couch. Yeah, but Couch had time. And then he got hurt, and you were an expansion team, and you had nothing. So with Couch, you're trying to develop everything at once. And the Browns aren't quite there. Believe it or not, the Browns are better than, in my opinion, they're better than the 99 Browns. Boy, they are you going to write that one down, Alan? Throw that back in my face in November around Thanksgiving. Say, hey, man, you said this is better than the 99 Browns, and they're 1-11. That's what you're going to tell me.
2: Yep.
1: So, yes, and do you know? But do you go back and say, did you have the right coaches? Right? Was Butch Davis coming in when he did? Was that the right thing? Was, you know, there's so many questions and so many variables. Text line Bob 21095. Dave, there's a lawn in North Ridgeville that has all the former Browns quarterbacks since 1999 on cemetery statues. Hope this helps you. That's Bob in Brooklyn. That might have got hit by the tornado today. We haven't confirmed. There was a tornado warning. North Ridgeville is one of the places. Hopefully everybody's okay. I'm Dave Skozen. It's Saturday Sports Line. The Browns looked awful again. The Guardians are trying like the Dickens to look better, and maybe they will continue their first win streak in over a month. When they play in Colorado later tonight. This is WTAM E1100.
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1: Of course, we're lamenting everything Browns at this point. Hi, I'm Dave Skozen, 216-578-1100. If you would like to join the conversation, 21095 in the Absolute Roofing text line. Somebody made a great point, actually. We developed Baker, then got rid of him. Somebody had texted in and said, the last quarterback that the Browns developed was Brian Sipe. But when you look, he did play early, but there was patience to allow him to develop. Baker, with Hugh Jackson, remember, which was a little bit of a heated relationship, did not have a great record initially. But again, he was a guy where you could look and see there's something there. There's an enthusiasm, there's an ability, he's going to figure this out, and he did. And they allowed him to grow into the job and then ultimately kind of injure his way and grow out of the job. But I think that is a good – I think Baker Mayfield, that is the last guy that the Browns – which isn't that long ago. But in the interim, it hasn't happened very much. Okay, people are complaining we didn't allow Tim Couch to develop. I think it was an odd circumstance, expansion team, whatever. Bernie obviously developed very quickly. He was young when he came in the supplemental draft. So you go back to Sipe. But in between there, you think about everybody that was a quarterback, even Testaverde, he was already a veteran when he came here, right? And then you had all these, the Eric Zyers and the, I mean, Lord, you can go through and just name them, and the career backups that have been brought in here. But it's been turnover in terms of not just turning the ball over, but also development. But so much of this is the eye test. It really is. We mentioned 216-578-1100 as a way to get a hold of us. Chris is in the car on the road, hopefully driving carefully. You're from Mentor, Chris. Hello and welcome to Saturday Sportsline.
2: How you doing, Dave? I am on the road and trying to drive carefully.
1: Great work.
2: Training like hell in Akron. Anyway, I go way back, so when you said he insulted an old timer who's over 60. Believe me, if you called me an old timer, it's no insult.
1: Fair enough. I'm glad to hear that.
2: Going back to Sipe, if I remember, he was drafted in 72, and Phipps was a first round, one of the first three guys drafted 2 years earlier. They were not expecting much out of Sipe. And he sat almost all the time until 76. And when he went in, it was out of necessity for an injury to Phipps. But every time he was on that field, the leadership just oozed out of him. He didn't have anywhere near the kind of arm that Phipps had. But in those days, they were still calling plays on the field. And he just had the cunning, timing, and all that Phipps just didn't show. Even Bill Phipps had significantly more. He was bigger, much faster, more powerful, stronger. Sipe was just the better quarterback. He took over at 76, again, after an injury to Sipe, and had, you know, 5 or 6 really outstanding years. In Bernie's case, for those who don't remember, he didn't. Danielson was not there to tutor him in 85. He blew his arm out, midway through the season. And Bernie had to take over as out of necessity. He was not effective at all. I should say not at all, but not very effective. And he was not going to be the starter in 86. And Danielson broke his ankle third game of the preseason. Bernie took over, and, he was terrific. And, however, that team was absolutely outstanding, absolutely made to order for a young, smart and accurate quarterback. But they had everything. Great receiving, 2,000-yard rushers, standing offensive line, outstanding defense, outstanding young coach. Lindy Infante was the coordinator. That was really, really a great team. And the following year, two of the Hall of Fame talents on defense were no longer around. Starting the downturn, he hurt his arm the next year, and really only had on and off great success from then on. And then in the case of Couch, he was not supposed to start. Detmer was supposed to start, and what the hell's his name? The coach blew it after the first game.
1: Didn't he come in at halftime? Didn't Couch come in? That was the game at home, and they lost, so they got shut out by the Steelers. But Chris Palmer put him in at halftime, I believe.
2: Whatever he did, 43-0. But Detmer could play, and he should have let this guy, you know, play a little bit and tutor the kid. And I always believe, again, here's a guy who had some ability, but he hurt his arm, and you know, early on, and never really was going to have a chance.
1: Chris, I appreciate it. Thank you for all of that. I've got to move here because we got to break again here. But Chris, a great history lesson there. Going back to Sipe, yes, he was drafted in the 13th round in 1972, which of course they don't do anymore, so it doesn't lend itself to that development. He started four games in 74, but that Broncos game that I pulled at random, he led a comeback from 12 points down in the middle of that season, and then he went on to start four more games. So that is a point. There was just a little different structure to the league, but I still think Baker might be the best example in modern times of the Browns actually developing someone. I'm Dave Skozen, Saturday Sports Line on WTAM 1100.
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12: President Trump says construction on the White House ballroom is running ahead of schedule a day after the Supreme Court temporarily allowed work to continue. Trump praised the project this morning in a post on Truth Social, saying tremendous work has been done, and he included a photo of the site. The president also repeated his claim the project is under budget, with $0 of taxpayer money being spent. Forecasters are keeping an eye on Tropical Storm Mokay off the coast of Hawaii. The Central Pacific Hurricane Center says Mokay is packing top wind winds of 50 miles per hour, and a flood watch has been activated for the Big Island through Monday. Officials say it could dump up to 15 inches of rain this weekend in parts of Hawaii, with life-threatening flooding and mudslides a big concern for many residents. Immigration authorities say federal agents boarded two cruise ships in Boston and arrested 11 foreign workers who are suspected of possessing child sexual abuse material. Customs and Border Protection said it conducted Operation Tidal Wave between August 14th and 16th. I'm Rob Martier.
3: Scattered showers and thunderstorms for this afternoon into the early evening. Temperatures peaking somewhere in the upper 70s, nearing 80. Some storms could be producing torrential downpours, gusty winds, and even the threat of quarter-sized hail. Otherwise, rain should be exiting off to the east around 8 to 9 o'clock for this evening. Partly cloudy skies throughout the overnight. Northwest wind flow gets started for tonight. Much cooler for your Sunday with on and off lake effect rain showers. From the 3 News Weather Center, I'm meteorologist Anthony Copeland.
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1: Browns got blown out in another preseason game today after waiting through a 1 hour and 15 minute lightning delay at Huntington Bank Field, but they got done before the real storms came through. A tornado warning in Lorain and Cuyahoga County about an hour and a half ago. We don't have a lot of great reports on like damage, but there was a lot of hail out on that end of town. Flash flood warnings out on the east side. Please be careful with all of those things. Shedeur Sanders went 9 of 11, 74 yards, one touchdown on the opening drive and one interception. Deshaun Watson, 5 of 12, 35 yards and a pick. That's pretty much your line. And the Browns were outgained by 170 yards today by the Bills. 216-578-1100 to join the conversation. It shows flying by. We've got Guardians game day at the top of the hour coming up as they are going to once again play in Colorado and try to win. If you win tonight, you've won two series in a row, and you will have won three games in a row for the first time since that four-game win streak going into the All-Star break. So there's quite a bit on the line, and somehow they're still only one game out of a playoff spot. The texters and the Absolute Roofing text line at 21095. A couple of people have brought up the name Paul McDonald. So there was a texter that said the last quarterback the Browns have developed was Brian Sipe. Who was that? That sounds like some kind of a coach or something. Alan, was that only me?
2: Oh, that was old man Monk. I was listening to him.
1: Oh, that's Monken. Oh, okay. All right. Did everybody hear that or just me? Okay. All right. Okay. Well, that's a foreshad. Are you just listening, or do we probably not aren't allowed to use that until like 10 o'clock tonight or something? Anyway, yeah, there's all these proprietary rules. But you're the biggest Monken fan. I'm gonna buy you a Todd Monken T-shirt and a hat and a sweatshirt too. Anyway, Brian Sipe the last guy that was developed? He was like a 13th round pick in 72, and he was on the practice squad essentially. For which they called the reserve squad at the time for 2 years before he came in. Different type of development. The NFL isn't structured that way right now. Somebody else said Baker Mayfield. I think that makes some sense. Then the Paul McDonald came up, and somebody goes, what about Paul McDonald? He was left-handed. That comes from Jim. So Paul McDonald would have been developed under Brian Sipe. He was a fourth-round pick in 1980, and in 82 he started to play when Sipe had some injury issued, and Paul McDonald actually went 2-1. But then he started in the first round of the playoffs against the Raiders. Huh. Okay, and then Sipe came back, and McDonald came to the backup role once again in 1983. So Paul McDonald, another name from the past. Derek Anderson. Would you consider Charlie Fry a guy that they did? But the thing is, all these guys were here for like a moment in time. I think the Sipe example will probably never be duplicated in that the guy wasn't even on the roster for 2 years, right? So that is a little bit different. Baker's the modern day example where a guy was allowed to play and was able to develop into a winning quarterback and win you a playoff game. That's what you need to do in a losing organization. In a winning organization like the Packers, the last two starters that have come up, Aaron Rodgers and Love, had the luxury of being behind existing, credible, winning quarterbacks. So that's the conundrum that the Browns have. You don't have that. But an example, let's say you had Joe Burrow. Okay, for better or worse, dude's been to the Super Bowl. If you're the Bengals, you want to get that guy now to develop. Who can be that guy? Right? That's that sort of thing right now is what you're looking for. I did have another texter at 21095 because I said Jimmy Haslam's been more patient maybe the last 8 years and the first 8 years that he owned the team. If it's even been 16, it's probably been like 15 years. Anyway, Dave, Jimmy Haslam has been more patient. That's true. More mental patient. Okay. I like that. More about Sipe, underdeveloped couch. Oh, here's one from Mike. Sanders weirdly reminds me of Bernie. He makes good plays look bad. Now, that's a backhanded compliment, but Bernie, think about, I think that's part of why everybody around here loved Bernie. Okay, he's from Boardman. Okay, Northeast Ohio guy, even though it's almost Pennsylvania, but he's from Boardman. And he wasn't lightning fast, right? He was notoriously not a fast runner and would even joke about it. He had the sidearm delivery, okay? And gawky might be a little bit of a word. I mean, you go back and watch some of those games. I mean, Bernie just, he did what he had to do with his own mechanics to deliver the football to where it needed to go most of the time. And he played through a ton of injuries once he had been on the team 3 or 4 years and beyond. The dude got beat up, all right? But I think that's what endeared him to all of us as fans, right? Which continues. I mean, now he's back involved. He was on the TV broadcast today during the delay, doing interviews out at training camp. So you develop Bernie, but it was more of an accelerated course. 216-578-1100 or the talkback button on the iHeartRadio app. We mentioned the Guardians. They won 9-1 last night. They went 4-2 in the past week, which is astounding because it's just been this downward spiral of whatever. It's actually been pretty remarkable to watch. But coming into today, they are a game out of the last playoff spot behind Texas. Now, they're tied, actually, they're percentage points behind Toronto. The Blue Jays won earlier today, but it's a virtual tie with the Blue Jays, and they are in a tie with Minnesota. And they're only 4.5 out in the division, but I let go of that a couple weeks ago. When you couldn't finish off the White Sox, that remember that game, the rain delay after one inning? And they were ahead, right? Weren't they ahead 3-1? And there were just moves that were made in that game. Tim Herron came out and got the first five outs after the delay. And then they changed pitchers. And I think they brought in Yoho, and he couldn't get anybody out. And all of a sudden, it's a five-run inning, and all of a sudden you're behind. It must have been 3-0, but they were behind 5-3 and never recovered from that. Like, there's always these, why did you take the dude out? Why didn't you let Tim Herron finish? I understand matchup, but at some point, your bullpen has to cover 8 innings. I know I'm ranting about a game from 3 weeks ago, but it's true. It's true. Your bullpen has to cover 8 innings. Why are you changing pitchers in the middle of an inning for a guy that's gone 5 up, 5 down? Let him pitch to one more dude. Get yourself to the fourth. Sometimes those moves, even though on paper, it's probably not paper because it's on a computer. On some computer somewhere, it says this is the right move. But at some point, you got to watch the game and make decisions based on what you see. Now, to cut Steven Vogt some slack, he's in year number 3 of ever doing this, of being a manager. Ask Terry Francona how it went in Philadelphia, right? It takes time. The guy needs to develop as a manager. But for me, that's the piece that's missing. There's that. There's the pinch hitting thing, which, by the way, the Guardians are batting 150-something as pinch. So no matter who is batting, and I understand that we're in the world of new metrics and it could be OPS and slugging and whatever, but let's just go off a batting average for argument's sake, because I bet it applies to all the other stats too. No matter who on the Guardians is batting, let's look at their lineup today. The lowest batting average on the team is Patrick Bailey, and he's hitting 193. Believe it or not, everybody else in the lineup today is hitting over 200. It's because Rhys Hoskins is hurt, right? It's the truth. Even Petey Halpin is batting 216. No matter who you pinch hit, statistically, the Guardians are batting 156 pinch hitting. If you pinch hit for Patrick Bailey today, not because Austin Hedges is batting two whatever he's hitting at this point, 260-something, I think. Because it's a pinch hit spot for this team, you're giving up 30 to 40 batting average points from the worst guy. Statistically, it does not make any sense, but you can't help it. We're going to use the whole team every time. I don't think that's helped. But the lineup looks fairly similar to last night. So I'll give Stephen Vogt credit. His team put up 9 runs. He's running a lot of the same guys out there. I'm Dave Skozin. It is Saturday Sports Line. We'll talk more Browns, talk more Guardians before we really talk Guardians at the top of the hour. They're playing the Rockies tonight at 8:10. It's News Radio WTAM 1100.
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1: Texters. One of them's coming after Paul McDonald, 21095. Paul McDonald came from USC. He was horrible. Okay, well, he's 2-1. Did lose a playoff game on top of that. I'm Dave Scoves, and welcome back to Saturday Sportsline. Shedeur Sanders today, 74 yards, 9 of 11. He completed his first 8 passes, then he threw an interception. Then he threw a pass for negative yards, then he threw an incompletion. He did throw a touchdown pass to local product Luke Floria from Kent State and from Mentor, who had 2 catches for 31 yards and the touchdown. But that's all the Browns got. They lose 31-7 against Buffalo, and the Bills had 368 yards of total offense. Browns 194. Browns penalized for 73 yards. The Bills penalized for 40. 6 penalties, 40 yards. Browns 9 penalties, 37 yards. Running backs. Raheem Sanders carried the ball 12 times for 31 yards. He did have an 8-yard run in there. But again, just not, nothing coming from that offense. More from 21095. We're trying to identify Browns quarterbacks that were actually developed. Kelly Holcomb thrown out there? Sure. Another texter, Kevin, Browns will do nothing as long as the Haslams own the team. Okay.
2: Well,
1: publicly, you know, I used the word patience before, that it seems like the last 8 years or so that Jimmy Haslam has been more patient. Publicly, he seems less involved until they took Shedeur. The legendary story, of course, is Johnny Manziel and allegedly texting Jimmy and saying, let's go wreck this league, right? So, all right, we're going to take Johnny Manziel. All right, great. The Shedeur Sanders thing, where he was very hyped by the media, oh, first round, second round pick, who's going to get him? And he didn't get taken. And he got all the way to the 5th round. And who ends up, which tells you there was something there. Something. And who do the Browns take? Of course, Shedeur Sanders. But it screams Haslam, doesn't it? Don't you sit there. And then everybody's overanalyzing when the draft pick was announced and looking at Andrew Berry and Stefanski in the war room and the looks on their faces and everybody's saying, like, oh, they didn't want him, which may or may not be true. But from what we are able to surmise, it fits the narrative. Will the Browns do nothing as long as the Haslams own the team? I don't know if that's true. I mean, they did win a playoff game, which the Lerners did not. They did have a 2-time coach of the year. They did have a generational defensive talent. They did have a number one overall quarterback who turned out to be pretty good and is still in the league. Now, they've disposed of all those things, which is worrisome and troublesome. But they have done it. The issue now is the Deshaun thing. I mean, that was obviously the biggest detour you could have taken, and it crashed the franchise and really precipitated intentionally the departure of Baker, but in turn, the departure of Kevin Stefanski and Myles Garrett. Right? You're out of money. You don't have any, you're out of resources. You gave away a couple of drafts, figuratively speaking, of course. But you really buried yourself with that one move, and you're still paying for it. So the question is, can they do the types of things that they did to get to where they were when they won that playoff game 6 years ago? And how long will it take to replicate that? Baker came from losing. 1-15, 0-16, trading back, all of those sorts of things. They haven't really traded back to stockpile draft picks. However, could they? Sure. Do they need to know? I mean, they do have 10 draft picks coming up, but there's a first round, a second round. It's not as if you have multiple first round picks. That's probably the better way to phrase it. You got a lot of picks, but you don't have as many at the top of the draft as you had in the era where you were drafting Baker Mayfield. So how do you get there? Remember when they were thin, when they were going 0 and whatever, and they weren't spending all of the salary cap, and they weren't using the draft picks. They just kept trading back. Well, who did they bring in? Was John Dorsey. Buddy boy, remember? Right? John Dorsey. And he came in and he said, well, we're going to spend the money and we're going to use the draft picks to actually acquire talent. And lo and behold, it worked. It started to point them in the right direction. The issue is you don't have that capital. So that was kind of the beginning of what happened. And then he wore out his welcome and whatever. But I don't know that you go so far as to say the Haslams are never going to win, because they have. Didn't win a Super Bowl, but you beat Pittsburgh on the road in a playoff game. That's pretty good, considering the long-term history of the franchise. And then they let it collapse because they made some bad decisions. So how long does it take them to regroup and calibrate the resources to be able to get back? Who knows? But I tell you what, watching the last 2 weeks, even though it doesn't count, I feel like people probably don't think this because I'm always complaining about Stephen Vogt and the moves that he makes and whatever. Generally speaking, I think Alan, am I an optimistic guy?
2: Yes.
1: Alan Colon, our producer.
2: Absolutely.
1: I would consider myself generally optimistic. And sometimes it drives my wife bananas. What do you mean? Just, you know, there are times when you at home should not be optimistic, apparently. And it drives people batty sometimes to that end. But man, let me tell you, after watching meaningless games the last 2 weeks, it's been hard to be optimistic on this Browns team. Fortunately, the Guardians are trying to win three in a row. We're going to talk about that next with Guardians Game Day. I'm Dave Skozin. It's been a fun sports line the last 4 hours. We'll talk to you on the other side of the news on WTAM E 1100.

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0: U.S. consumers.
1: Carney said he will release more details in the coming days, adding that his government takes the step reluctantly. The new U.S. tariffs went into effect at midnight after trade talks with Canada collapsed. The tariffs impact roughly $20 billion worth of Canadian imports. President Trump says construction on the White House ballroom is running ahead of schedule, a day after the Supreme Court temporarily allowed work to continue. Trump praised the project in a morning post on Truth Social, saying tremendous work has been done. On Friday, Chief Justice John Roberts ruled the work could temporarily resume on the ballroom, pending the High Court's review of an emergency appeal of a lower court's ruling by the White House. New research says the San Andreas Fault may be slipping faster than originally thought. Rich Cassone has details.
2: The city is preparing an audit of its Flock camera system after finding out that its data was shared nationwide. Flock Safety CEO Garrett Langley reassured,
3: "We don't own the data, our customers do."
2: Palo Alto's police chief said the cameras have helped solve cases and locate missing persons. Critics want to make sure the value isn't overridden by misuse of the data. An independent police auditor will conduct the review. I'm Rich Cassone.
1: IndyCars will be racing on the streets of Washington, D.C. on Sunday for the Freedom 250 Grand Prix. The race will start and finish on 3rd Street in front of the U.S. Capitol and run 147 laps. Warm-ups begin at 9 a.m., the race at 1 p.m. Eastern. The Freedom 250 will be aired live on Fox TV, and it will stream on Fox One. I'm Rob Martier. New research shows the San Andreas Fault may be slipping faster than originally thought. Professor Kim Flisniuk, an earthquake geologist at San Jose State University, conducted the research for a new paper. She told the San Francisco Chronicle that she looked at 10,000 years of data in her work, while previous research only examined 1,000 years. The movement specifically applies to a portion of the San Andreas Fault in Northern California. Her study is not yet published. Over a dozen public interest and consumer advocacy groups are asking the Federal Trade Commission to investigate AI developers for destroying books used to train their language models. In a letter to FTC Chairman Andrew Ferguson on Friday, the Demand Progress Education Fund and other groups said AI companies are buying books in bulk and destroying physical copies. The letter says in some cases, the destroyed books are among the last surviving copies of original works. The group argues that could make it harder for the public and other AI companies to access essential source material. North Carolina scientists are finding that a Southern-style Mediterranean diet matches Weight Watchers for weight loss. Tammy Trujillo has details.
4: Researchers at UNC Chapel Hill published results from a study that randomly assigned 360 patients from Central North Carolina clinics to one of two programs. UNC's program put a healthier twist on Southern eating, emphasizing healthier fats, whole grains, fruits, and veggies. Both groups ultimately lost about 3.5% of their body weight, but the UNC diet scored significantly better on measures of diet quality. Researchers say the next question is whether that diet quality edge translates into better long-term health. I'm Tammy Trujillo.
1: The Food and Drug Administration says bottles of Clear Eyes Maximum Itchy Eye Relief are being voluntarily recalled over possible contamination. According to the FDA, the recall involves 0.5 fluid ounce bottles distributed nationally by MedTech Products. The eye drops were sold at major retailers, including CVS and Walmart. I'm Rob Martier.
5: Now, here's what's happening across the state.
6: A grand jury has officially indicted 4 members of the Siders family, along with 2 other men, in the horrific Vinton County child endangerment case. Investigators arrested South Bloomingville residents Josh Saunders and Brandon Henderson on Friday following 3 parallel crime investigations. Saunders faces severe indictments of child rape, while Henderson faces 21 criminal counts dating back to 2022 for unlawful sexual conduct with minors. And drivers in Boardman Township should prepare for traffic gridlock Monday morning as school resumes for all area students. Police Sergeant Glenn Patton warns that gas line replacements and Glenwood Avenue resurfacing realignments will shut roads down to 3 lanes. Transportation officials strongly advise drivers to practice dry runs to accommodate over 2,000 bus route students safely. I'm Travis Laird.
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7: We'll have a few showers and thunderstorms through the evening, and then just a chance for a lingering shower tonight. Temperatures fall back into the lower 60s. Cooler and a little more comfortable into Sunday. We'll have temperatures trying for 70 for some areas. We will have some lingering clouds and a chance for some lingering showers. West winds at 10 to 15. In the 3 News Weather Center, I'm meteorologist Jessica Van Meter.
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9: 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Game number 140 is tonight for the Cleveland Guardians as they visit the Colorado Rockies. First pitch coming up at 8:10 Cleveland time. Hi, I'm Dave Skozen. The Guardians are 63-66. Colorado is 50-78. They're 27.5 games out of first in the National League West and 18.5 behind the Padres for the final wild card spot. Last night, Cleveland opened the series in Denver with a 9-1 victory. Travis Bezzano had a two-run single in the fourth inning to break a 1-1 tie. Patrick Bailey and Petey Halpin later went deep in the game, and Bezzano picked up his third RBI. Joey Cantillo struck out 5, but he did walk 4. He only lasted 4 1/3 innings, so Tim Herron got the win out of the bullpen with an inning and a third of scoreless relief. Since they won last night and they won on Thursday, it is the first time since July 20th and 21st, yes, exactly 1 month, that the Guardians have won 2 games in a row. Cleveland is now 4.5 games behind the White Sox in the American League Central, but tied for second with Minnesota. The Guardians and Twins are in a virtual tie with Toronto, who won earlier today at Yankee Stadium. They're tied for a game behind the last wild card spot, which is currently held by Texas. The Yankees are 10.5 ahead of Cleveland. The Red Sox are 6.5 ahead of Cleveland in that wild card race. Time for Talking Baseball, and today we are going to have a conversation with Andy Jardy. Andy and I partnered together on RESN on Friday Night Huddle during high school football season at 9:30 to recap high school football games throughout the state and throughout northeastern Ohio. But Andy is also a prime statistician and information expert on Guardians TV. So Andy, welcome to the Union Home Mortgage Guardians Game Day.
11: Just had a fun night with high school football last night and ready to hopefully see the Guardians keep this modest, but it's been a minute. Two-game winning streak going and turn it into three here tonight.
9: And winning three in a row, if they did that, it'd be the first time since the four-game win streak that they had going into the All-Star break, July 9th through the 12th. You're always tracking numbers, and you know we're both watching every game. But is there any, because this transcended the trade deadline deals and everything, this slide. Is there anything numbers-wise that points to why this team has struggled so much to put anything in the win column over the last 5 or 6 weeks?
11: Yeah, it's interesting because it's almost, this season has almost just, it's been almost like playing whack-a-mole. It's like the offense isn't hitting, they're getting great pitching. Now the offense has started to turn things around here in the month of August, but now the pitching has started to slide a little bit. I do think you're starting to see, hopefully, them starting to put things here together with the offense getting a little more consistent with their numbers here. Before the All-Star break, I mean, they were averaging just under 4 runs a game, which was last in the American League. And here in the month of August, they're averaging 4.6 runs a game, which is 5th best in the AL. So they're starting to get guys on base. They're starting to hit. They're just still not sometimes getting that big hit with a runner in scoring position. That's kind of been the elusive thing all season for them, where they get traffic, but driving in those runs, and that's such a fickle thing in baseball, as you know well enough, too, that one year you might have it. You might hit, you know, the cover off the ball with guys on base and drive in those runs and put those crooked numbers up offensively. But for some reason this year, it just really hasn't been there for them. But maybe this is the road trip that gets them going. Nice to see them win that series against the Giants, and now you're playing a Colorado team who's been Colorado and struggling as they have been for the last couple of years, and then you go face an Angels team who's at the bottom of the barrel as well too. So this, I'm hoping, as many of us are, this could be the stretch that kind of gets things going in the right direction heading into September.
9: We're talking baseball with Andy Jardy of Guardians TV, works behind the scenes, works with a lot of numbers there. You quoted the stats about how bad the offense was for most of the season, and now in August, 5th best in the American League, was it the American League or baseball, that in terms of runs per game. Was that the deals at the trade deadline? Is that because the eye test says they are scoring more. It's still inconsistent, right. But was that the line of demarcation where, okay, now we infuse some different guys that can actually hit, and they started to take off offensively?
11: Yeah, and it lengthens the lineup so much, too. You get protection for Jose now with Adele and Lowe in there, too, and you can platoon those two guys, as we've seen Vogt do throughout acquiring both of them. And Joe Adele is, you know, I mean, the home run he hit into the bleachers the other night was shades of Mike Napoli. It's just a beautiful sight to see that we haven't seen in so long, a right-handed power bat. So, the numbers since the trade deadline have improved. I know it's sometimes maybe a little bit frustrating or a bit of an anomaly because they have been, I think, shut out 3 times in the last 8 or 9 games. So it's like one night we score 9 runs and then it's like, oh, there's nothing the next day. So it's still just trying to piece it all together. And thankfully it's a 162 game season. And as we saw last year, sometimes you don't figure it out until right about now. And then you go on a tear of historic proportions to win a division. So, I think you're starting to see the offense come around a little bit. They're on base too. That's the other thing too. It's not just the scoring, but like their on base percentage has increased significantly in August. It's 3rd best in the AL at .339. So they're getting guys on, getting traffic.
9: You mentioned that Jose is being protected in the lineup, which is true. I mean, one good hitter can change the entire complexion of a whole lineup. Do you think there is, hindsight is 2020 is the saying, but do you think there's any feeling in the organization of, man, we shouldn't have let Jose come back as quickly as he did because he's clearly not 100% and he may not still be, only because it didn't translate to wins? It's one thing to bring the guy back and put him out there and he's getting hits. They haven't won. Do you think if they had it to do over again, they would have let him heal for 8 weeks instead of 5, which is a little more of the normal timeline for that hammock bone injury?
11: Yeah, it's hindsight 2020 because, they didn't go on a run when he came back. The offense was still sputtering about. And you saw, too, no one else in the American League really took off during that stretch either. So you're probably sitting about at the same record maybe if he sat out a little bit longer. But it's so hard to say. And Jose's going to argue his way out onto the field, too, because he hates missing any time. You hear him chirping in the dugout. If he's DHing or not playing on that day, he'll be making himself heard and wanting to get back out onto the field. So you probably would have preferred maybe him to sit out another week or two to heal, but Jose at 60-70% is better than a lot of guys at 100%. And even just him in that lineup too, he can't hit for power, but he can still get hits. He can still draw walks. He can still get an intentional walk, and then you get him on base and he can steal. So he might not have the power at the moment, but, you know, he's still finding a way to, I think he had, what, two or three hits the other night too. So he's starting to get hits again, which is a good sign to see.
9: 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Andy, thanks for taking the time to join us. Definitely appreciate it, and hopefully we'll talk to you again down the road.
11: Sounds great. Thank you.
9: And coming up next, we'll have the Are You Kidding Me play of the game. Guardians and Rockies tonight at 8:10. We're counting you down. 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
12: In the military, the mission was clear. You knew what to do. Now, the mission has changed. 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
18: The 1-0 is swung on and lifted high in the air. Deep right center, way back there. Home run, Patrick Bailey. It's a three-run bomb for Bailey. And the Guardians have busted this one wide open. 8-1 Cleveland. Number 7 for Bailey as he launched it into the Rockies bullpen beyond the wall in right center.
9: Jim Rosenhaus with the call there. Did you hear the crowd? I mean, they announced 24,000 last night, but that was a big contingent of Cleveland fans. That's pretty impressive considering Guardians have struggled. And it's Denver, kind of an odd place, but I think there's a lot of transplants out there. Anyway, somehow Patrick Bailey's in the same spot in the lineup tonight. That's great. So's Petey Halpin. They both hit home runs. They're batting eighth and ninth, respectively. And that's your Are You Kidding Me play of the game. Coming up next, we'll have winners and losers presented by Pella Windows and Doors. Guardians and Rockies tonight at 8:10, and we're working our way there. 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
9: Our winner today is Dylan Cease, starting pitcher for the Blue Jays. Of course, he started the All-Star game this season in Philadelphia for the American League. He carried a no-hitter into the seventh inning at Yankee Stadium. Naturally, Jazz Chisholm broke it up. But Cease, 6 2/3 innings, 2 hits, 1 run, 5 walks, which got him out of the game a little early maybe, and he had 8 strikeouts. He earns the win. He's now 8-5, and the Blue Jays won. So they are now they won 4-3, but they are now in a tie with Minnesota and Cleveland for one game behind the last wild card spot. Your loser today, Giancarlo Stanton. He suffered a moderate grade left calf strain. This guy's been on the injured list since April, rehabbing a right calf strain. Now they're saying he might not even come back this season. He turns 37 in November. Stanton, 456 career home runs, but just 3 of them this year in the only 24 games that he has played. Those are your winners and losers, presented by Pella Windows and Doors. Coming up, we'll have a trip around the diamond, presented by Howard's Jewelry. 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
9: Guardians taking on the Rockies in Denver tonight. 8:10 first pitch. We'll get you to the network pregame show with Jim Rosenhaus coming up here in a little bit. The Columbus Clippers, as we look at the Guardians at the AAA level, they are hosting the St. Paul Saints. That's Minnesota's farm team. Let's read these names in the lineup, what they did here in the bottom of the first. Cooper Engel walked. Daniel Schneeman popped out. Khalil Watson walked. Kyle Manzardo flied out. Ralphie Velasquez, that's the next big thing. He walks, he had the bases loaded, and then he had a lineup. But look at the top five guys are all guys we're waiting to see show up here in Cleveland. At AA, the Rubber Ducks are rained out in Harrisburg, Pennsylvania. Earlier today, the Blue Jays beat the Yankees. I already told you that, 4-3. So Toronto's now tied with the Guardians for a game behind that last wild card spot. The Tigers are playing the Royals tonight in Kansas City. Detroit's a game and a half behind Cleveland. Minnesota is playing at San Diego, so that is later on. And the Rangers are playing at home against the Angels. They trail 1-0 in the second inning in that one. And then the White Sox are at home against the Mets. They walked off New York last night. Chicago's 4.5 ahead of the Guardians in the AL Central. Mets lead at 1-0 after one inning. That's a look around the diamond presented by Howard's Jewelry Center. Coming up, we'll have the pitching matchups after the news presented by Claiborne Auto Stores. 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
20: Canadian Prime Minister Mark Carney says retaliatory tariffs on the United States will begin on September 8th. He announced the move at a morning news conference in response to the Trump administration's new 50% tariffs on Canadian goods. The tariffs impact roughly $20 billion worth of Canadian imports. President Trump says construction on the White House ballroom is running ahead of schedule, a day after the Supreme Court temporarily allowed work to continue. Trump praised the project in a morning post on Truth Social, saying tremendous work has been done. On Friday, Chief Justice John Roberts ruled the work could temporarily resume on the ballroom pending the High Court's review of an emergency appeal of a lower court's ruling by the White House. Indy cars will be racing on the streets of Washington, D.C. on Sunday for the Freedom 250 Grand Prix. The race will start and finish on 3rd Street in front of the U.S. Capitol and run 147 laps. The Freedom 250 will be aired live on Fox TV and it will stream on Fox One. I'm Rob Martier.
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9: Guardians at the Rockies tonight, 8:10. First pitch. We'll get you to Jim Rosenhaus here momentarily. Tanner Bibee starting for the Guardians. He's 4-13, 4.01 ERA. He did win back-to-back starts July 11th and 20th, and at that point he was 4-9, started the season 0-7. Really struggles with that shutdown inning. Right-hander Gabriel Hughes is pitching for Colorado. He's 0-4, ERA 6.69. He's from Anchorage, Alaska, and he was the first-round pick of the Rockies in 2022. Seven starts this season, a one relief appearance, and as we said, an ERA pushing 9. The Colorado starting lineup, Jake McCarthy, center field. Mickey Moniak, the former Philly in right. Cole Carrig at short. TJ Rumfield at first. Kyle Karros, the third baseman, son of Eric Karros, is batting fifth. Willie Castro at second, then Troy Johnson at DH, Brett Sullivan the catcher, and Zach Veen is in left field and batting ninth. For the Guardians, somehow a fairly untampered lineup compared to when they produced 9 runs last night. Stephen Kwan in left leading off, then Chase DeLauder the DH, Jose Ramirez at third, Joe Adell's cleaning up in right field, Nathaniel Lowe at first, Angel Hano at short, the super rookie hitting sixth, Bazana at second, bats seventh, Patrick Bailey is eighth as the catcher, and Petey Halpin in center is ninth. Our producer all afternoon has been Alan Colon. He has done a fantastic job. We appreciate you listening. I'm Dave Skozen. Coming up, it's Jim Rosenhaus in the network pregame show for the Guardians and the Rockies. This has been the Union Home Mortgage Guardians Game Day on WTAM 1100 and 106.9 FM.

0: copyrighted broadcast is presented by the authority of the Cleveland Guardians Baseball Company and may not be reproduced or retransmitted in any form, and the accounts and descriptions of this game may not be disseminated without expressed written consent of the Cleveland Guardians.
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